0: FIFA President Gianni Infantino for convincing him to let North America host this year's tournament.
1: He came to me with this crazy idea. I said, are you crazy? We're not a soccer country. It turned out we were a soccer country.
0: Trump spoke at New York's Trump Tower today during an event hosted by FIFA President Gianni Infantino. The president joked that next time the U.S. should be the sole host and FIFA should leave out Canada and Mexico. Trump will attend the World Cup final between defending champion Argentina and Spain on Sunday at MetLife Stadium in New Jersey. The president is urging Lindsey Graham's sister to run in the upcoming election. South Carolina Republican Governor Henry McMaster appointed Darlene Graham Nordone to replace her deceased brother. Rob Martier, NBC News Radio.
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3: And we thank you for joining us for this news check on Regional Radio. City of Hamilton's been awarded funding to evaluate the city's wastewater system. The Missouri Department of Natural Resources has awarded the City of Hamilton with a Clean Water Engineering Report grant worth $40,000. It'll be used toward engineering costs as they prepare a report to determine what wastewater system improvements are needed. City of Hamilton's plans expected to be completed by April of 2028. The grant program's intended to help small communities for wastewater engineering costs during the preparation of the plan. A release from the Department of Natural Resources says Hamilton will have an opportunity to assess its plant and identify improvements for efficiency, effectiveness, and capacity, and to satisfy public health and water quality regulations. It'll help the community plan for future growth and development and determine what actions are needed to address their wastewater needs. The DNR provides funding opportunities for qualified communities with water quality, wastewater, and drinking water infrastructure needs. The project will be funded wholly or in part with monies that are received from the U.S. Environmental Protection Agency. Two vehicles totaled, three vehicles involved in an accident within the city limits of Avenue City. On Thursday evening, the Missouri State Highway Patrol reports a 19-year-old Savannah female driver was traveling northbound on State Route W at its junction with U.S. Highway 169 in Avenue City and failed to stop at a stop sign. Her vehicle struck a second vehicle driven by a 29-year-old Union Star male driver. The Union Star driver's car went off the roadway, rolled, and stopped before hitting a vehicle which was stationary in a parking lot. The Union Star driver received moderate injuries from the accident and was taken to Mosaic Life in St. Joseph. The accident reported at 9:10 on Thursday evening, and the Andrew County Sheriff's Department assisted the Highway Patrol. Similar trend has recent was found with the U.S. beef production and price forecasts in their July outlook. Rod Bain details.
4: Another month of tightening beef production forecast, leading to a rise in projected steer prices. The summary from USDA's July meat outlook. This is World Agricultural Outlook Board Chair Mark Jackanowski.
5: We raised our steer price forecast for 2026 by 94 cents per hundredweight. Now it is at $251.10 per hundredweight, and we expect that strength to continue into 2027, given the tight supplies. That price forecast was raised by 50 cents per hundredweight to $254.25.
4: As for the beef production forecast this month,
5: lowered this month for this calendar year. What we're observing is lower steer and heifer slaughter. The 2027 reduction mainly reflects lower placements in the second half of 2026, which will result in fewer available steers and heifer for slaughter in 2027.
4: I'm Rod Bain reporting for the U.S. Department of Agriculture in Washington, D.C.
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6: Here's a look at your forecast. Lows dip down to about 72 tonight under clear skies. Lots of sunshine outside again tomorrow. Daytime highs approaching 92. Lows dip down to about 72 tomorrow night. Mainly clear skies. Lots of sunshine and dry Sunday and Monday. Low 90s Sunday. Mid 90s by Monday. I'm Staff Meteorologist Derek Height. Right now, 90.

0: Here's a look at your forecast. Lows dip down to about 72
1: tonight
0: under clear skies. Lots of sunshine outside again tomorrow. Daytime highs approaching 92. Lows dip down to about 72
1: tomorrow night.
0: Mainly clear skies. Lots of sunshine and dry Sunday and Monday. Low 90s Sunday, mid 90s by Monday. I'm staff meteorologist Derek Height. Right now, 88.
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1: 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It appears by its own numbers, the U.S. government seems insolvent. 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
1: All right, welcome on back. BetMGM Tonight, Western One Sports. I'm Pat Boyle. He is Cordell Woodland. The phone number to join the show. You can call, you can text 310-840-4910. We will get you a scoreboard update on baseball on this busy Friday night. The first Friday of the second half, baby. A loaded slate. Plenty to get you caught up on. We'll do that in just a second. But we have a bunch of texts that we haven't gotten to yet. So let's do that. Let's do that in order of what you guys have weighed in here on. And we started the show talking about the breaking NFL news that happened right before the show started. The NFL suspending a member of the Cardinals front office who's been there for 13 years, Ryan Gold, who's the director of college scouting, suspending him indefinitely for violating the league's anti-gambling policy and providing inside info on draft picks back in April before the Cardinals drafted their players. So we got a Neil from Vancouver, our guy Neil weighing in. He says, what's good, guys? Happy Friday. What a boneheaded move. I'm not sure what it's like in the U.S., but here in Canada, most gambling apps require ID verification, personal information, and employment verification. How did he think he wasn't going to get noticed? Yeah, he violated the league's anti-gambling policy by placing parlay bets on the NFL and on college football. So I don't know if he just did it directly from his account or if he tried to do it through other people and somehow got caught with that, but pretty simple, Cordell. We talked about it to start the show. You can't be a member of a front office in Major League in the NFL and be doing that kind of crap, man. And so we both agree he's probably never going to have a job in the NFL ever again because of this.
2: Yeah, I mean, it's probably safe to say that he flushed his career down the toilet. I hope it was worth it, but probably not realistically. Just not a smart decision. And yeah, man, I continue to say it. I think the internet is going to get a lot of these guys in trouble. Obviously, this gambling situation is taking on a life of its own. But the league has been very clear on its policy, whether it's players, staff, personnel, they have their guidelines for each of them. And they have gone above and beyond, to my understanding, to make sure that everybody is on the same page when it comes to that type of stuff. So definitely not the smartest headline I've seen today, but man, Arizona, I said it earlier, bad football teams, bad organization, and it's mistakes like this that are a huge reason why they are where they are.
1: Yeah, 100%. All right, let's get to our next text here. Again, 310-840-4910. Brandon in Baltimore texts in, I love hearing my local guys on with Pat. Tim, now Cordell, alongside my favorite national host. Wow. That's big compliments. Thank you, Brandon. We appreciate that. That's big stuff, man. Yeah, Cordell, I know we're going to talk a lot of AFC North football coming up here, but your guy Brandon in Baltimore, big fan of yours.
2: Yeah, appreciate that, Brandon, for sure, man. And yeah, shout out everybody that's listening in Baltimore. You know, that's obviously where I'm based at. Get to talk to all the fans all the time. So, yeah, man, a lot of optimism in Baltimore when it comes to the Ravens these days. Not so much the Orioles, but we'll see. Orioles on their longest win streak of the season at 4. They're trailing 1-0 in Houston right now against the Astros. But a lot of Baltimoreans are already looking ahead to football season, training camp underway in a couple of weeks, and Ravens bring in maybe their new starting center today as well. So exciting stuff going on in Baltimore. We actually just had the Ravens GM Eric DaCosta on the station yesterday with myself and Vinny Serrato. So got to talk to him about the center position, about a potential Zay Flowers extension, and really a lot of the high expectations for that Ravens team this season.
1: Absolutely. We're going to talk some Ravens football here in just a couple of minutes, but really quickly, let's get one more text in. We were also talking about the dark cloud looming ahead this winter with the expiration of Major League Baseball's CBA, if we're going to have a lockout or not, salary cap, salary floor. Do we have to have both to make sure there's baseball in 2027? We've got a 917 number texting in. I moved to Pittsburgh in 2010. Went to a few Pirates games during 2010 to 2012. They were awful. They started to get good in 2013, which culminated in a 98-win season in 2015. I remember that year very, very well. I went to many games during those years, but after a 98-win season, they did not spend a penny to improve. I have not been to a Pirates game since. A floor of $150 million is not unreasonable at all. Well said. I mean, that's pretty perfectly said. And, you know, we looked at some of the lowest payrolls in baseball. You have 11 teams that are under $150 million right now, and it's the teams that are under 100 that there's just no excuse for. I don't care how much you want to cry poverty, how much you want to talk about your attendance. Revenue sharing in Major League Baseball should ensure that you don't have a team that spends that little money on their team. So, yeah, Cordell, the players hate and resent a salary cap, but I think a salary floor is more important for competitive balance than anything else.
2: Yeah, I would definitely agree. You got to get these teams to spend competitively. And, you know, a lot of these teams, it's unfortunate because we've seen multiple teams. We both went through our top 12 list. I think we both had the Rays, what, at least in the top five. I think that's not a team that spends a ton of money. Every now and then you do get these cheaper teams to have some form of success. And I think that's when it goes into what is success for each team. For some teams, just going out there winning 70 games and putting together a quote-unquote competitive product, that's good enough for them. But they owe it to their fans and really to the balance of the league to go out there and start spending more money.
1: All right, we'll preview the AFC North when we return. I'm Pat Boyle. He's Cordell Woodland. 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

0: Westwood One Sports. I'm Pat Boyle. I got Cordell Woodland with me tonight. He's in for Brad Evans. 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The show is flying by of this Friday night extravaganza, and it kicks off right now. You can watch the show live on YouTube. 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A lot of topics for you to weigh in on. We started the show again talking about the big NFL news of the day, another gambling scandal. The Cardinals Director of College Scouting, Ryan Gold, who's been with the Cardinals for 13 years, suspended indefinitely by the NFL for violating the league's anti-gambling policy. He was placing parlay bets on the NFL and college football, and also was leaking their draft picks before they made the draft picks. Crazy. So suspended indefinitely. Pretty good chance he might never work again in the National Football League, especially not for the Arizona Cardinals. We've been keeping you posted on the Friday night that's going on in Major League Baseball. We'll get you a scoreboard update here in a bit. We ranked our top 12 teams in baseball right now. Cordell and I both have the Dodgers and the Brewers at number one and number two, but we've got some awfully different lists after that. So also, we previewed the World Cup final on Sunday. Our predictions, I think Spain is finally going to do it, finally going to kill the unkillable, finally going to slay the beast that is Leo Messi and the reigning World Cup champions. So I think Spain to lift the trophy and under 3.5 goals in regular time with our friends at BetMGM. That's plus 100. That's even money. I think that gets it done. Also, debating on what's it going to take for there to be baseball in 2027 and not have an extended lockout. So any of those topics you want to weigh in on, 310-840-4910. But let's talk some football because, Cordell, you do cover the Baltimore Ravens. You cover the Ravens and the Orioles for 105.7 The Fan, our sister station in Baltimore. You're the co-host of The Fresh Take. And, you know, you're as close to the Ravens as you could possibly be. So let's start there as we kind of take a sky-high look at the AFC North this season. And, again, in terms of the odds with our friends at BetMGM, your Baltimore Ravens, a pretty heavy favorite, minus 115. Considering the Cincinnati Bengals, we know, right? Every time Joe Burrow gets hurt every other year, and there's a lot of disappointing seasons. But when the Bengals are healthy, man, are they good. And they are plus 200 to win the division with our friends at BetMGM. The Steelers, a long shot at 5-1, plus 500. And then the Browns, nearly 20-1 to win the division. So it feels like it's the Ravens again to lose. A lot of changes this offseason, Cordell. John Harbaugh's gone. He's coaching the Giants. Jesse Minter comes from the Chargers to take the head coaching job. You lose Tyler Linderbaum. You lose Pat Ricard. You lose Isaiah Likely. Can Lamar Jackson stay healthy? That was a problem last year. And is this defense going to get back to being a top five unit? As you're getting ready for training camp, and you mentioned you spoke to GM Eric DaCosta on your show on the station on 105.7 The Fan. What's your overall feel? What's your confidence level right now going into 2026 with the Ravens favored to win the division?
1: Yeah, I mean, I feel pretty good about that. You never really know with the North. It's a dogfight every year with all of those teams. I mean, even the Browns being as bad as they are, the Browns aren't an easy team to beat in division. And honestly, I think the Browns could take, it's crazy to say because they just traded arguably the best defensive player in football, Myles Garrett, to the Rams, but at least they get Jared Verse back. I mean, we've seen teams do way worse trades than that, and I'm not acting like Jared Verse is Myles Garrett. He's not, but Jared Verse is at least one of the better young pass rushers in the NFL. It's not like they lose, that they don't get anything back. But I think Todd's going to help with that offense. So while I do expect the Browns to be the worst team in the division still, I just don't expect them to be maybe as Brownsy as we're accustomed to seeing. Pittsburgh is always the easy team to kind of overlook, but you never really know with them. And they won a division last year. They swept the Ravens twice. I mean, they swept the Ravens last year by beating them twice, including week 18. Tyler Luke misses that field goal in Pittsburgh. So, yeah, I mean, I think it's a bounce back year for the Ravens. It's a It's a lot of new, like you said, first-time head coach in Jesse Minter. They do also get a first-time play caller in Declan Doyle on the offensive side of the ball. He comes over from Chicago, and a lot of people are high on him because of some of the systems that he's been in with under Sean Payton, under Ben Johnson more recently, and you do feel good about that, especially teaming him up with Lamar Jackson, two-time MVP, Derrick Henry, first ballot Hall of Famer, Zay Flowers, who's coming off a career year, who's looking for an extension. So I think there are a lot of reasons to be optimistic around this Ravens team. The Ravens still have to go do it. They've got to go do it. Last year, the injuries plagued them. I don't expect Lamar to deal with those injuries the way that he did last year. This isn't a Joe Burrow situation where, you know, I think Joe Burrow is clearly more injury prone than Lamar. He's had actual surgeries. Lamar's had some knick-knack injuries and really some unfortunate timing injuries that I think have cost him the rest of his season. But I'm expecting the Ravens defense to be elite this year, top five to top 10, probably more top five if you ask me honestly. I think they have the personnel to do it, their investment in the trenches. I think Roquan Smith is a dude for a bounce back year, and they have the best safety in football in Kyle Hamilton. Offensively, I think that they could be a top 10 unit during the regular season, but I do have questions about that offense, whether it's offensive line. And they go and get Ethan Piocic, I think that's how you say his name, that was the center for the Browns. He's coming off an Achilles injury, so you kind of got to see what that looks like with him. But I do still have questions about this offensive line. They draft Vega Iwane with their first-round pick. That boosts up their guard play. They also signed John Simpson, another step in the right direction. But John Simpson really isn't that great. He's better than what they had, but he's not that great. Roger Rosengarten and Ronnie Stanley, you hope that they can still hold up. Stanley has had injury question marks in the past as well. So O-line is still a question mark for me. And pass catcher, like outside of Zay Flowers, there's not another receiver on this Ravens team, or pass catcher for that matter, that I can say that I think that they're going to have a big year this year. Bateman's coming off a 19-catch season. They drafted two rookies, so that tells you what they think about their wide receivers. And they also drafted two rookie tight ends because they lost Isaiah Likely, like you mentioned, and Charlie Kohler to the Chargers. So, a lot of questions, I think, on the first side, on the offensive side for the Ravens, but I do think their defense is situated to where their defense can maybe lead the charge, and that may be probably the first time that that's been the case, at least in the Lamar Jackson era.
0: Yeah, and look, it's a familiar face of weapons. You know, Derrick Henry, he feels ageless, but then again, is this the first year? Maybe Derrick Henry, King Henry, takes a step back. He is 32 years old, but, you know, that being said, he's got 34 touchdowns in the last 2 years and nearly 3,500 rushing yards. So, I mean, that you'd have to be super pessimistic to think that. Zay Flowers, again, the number one receiver. Rashad Bateman, he's coming off of a really, really down year. That's one of the more underrated things, Cordell, I feel like, is how is Rashad Bateman going to look? He missed a couple of games, and I know he was banged up, but, man, he was barely a factor in their offense in the last several games of last season. He barely had over 200 receiving yards. So they got some contributions from Tez Walker, from Devon Tez Walker. He had three touchdowns. But then to me, it's, okay, you drafted Jacoby Lane in the third round out of USC, and you drafted Elijah Surratt in the fourth round out of Indiana. So you're probably expecting both of those rookies to have pretty decent roles, right? Because it feels like outside of Zay, the pass-catching options, like there, it is there to be had. A big role, big games, big expectations, or should I say big seasons are there to be had for some of these younger guys, and especially because I just don't know what you're going to get also out of Mark Andrews. And I got a lot of respect for him, and a lot of people think he's going to have a bigger role this year once now that Likely and Kohler are gone. But, you know, again, the guy hasn't topped 700 receiving yards in any of the last three seasons. And, you know, it kind of feels like they don't deploy him in the right way. So maybe Declan Doyle gets Mark Andrews back to his prime form, but in terms of the pass catchers outside of Zay Flowers, I'm not convinced that this is a star-studded group.
1: Yeah, I mean, it's tough to feel like it is, because it's not. You mentioned both of the rookies. I mean, you have two mid-round rookies, and I'm actually pretty high on Surratt. I mean, I was big on Surratt coming out of Indiana. He's a touchdown machine. He's been that way his entire collegiate career. That means something to me when you have sustained success as a receiver. You go back to his freshman year. That's a dude that knows how to get into the end zone. Lane is just, yeah, but these are two of the top jump ball receivers in this class. They both were the best top jump ball receivers in this class. So, yeah, I mean, that's there. I think Surratt has more of the immediate skill set to have a role in this offense right now. But you're talking about two mid-round wide receivers. Go back in history. How many mid-round wide receivers have popped in their rookie year for the Ravens? Hell, how many mid-round receivers in the NFL, period, pop in their rookie year? Not many. So that's why I'm saying for a team like the Ravens who do have Super Bowl aspirations, it's a lot to depend on these rookies who are going to have growing pains. I think they can both develop well over the years. But right now, this year, especially when you think about the fact that Lamar Jackson is also in the midst of figuring out a contract extension, it's go time. Lamar has yet to reach the Super Bowl. John Harbaugh was just fired this offseason. I think there is a clear sense of urgency inside that Ravens building to win now. They're only getting older. And so I don't think that it's extremely wise, to be honest with you, to go into this season depending on two rookie wide receivers and Rashad Bateman, who's coming off a 19-catch season, and Mark Andrews, who's trending in the wrong direction athletically these days. He doesn't have the explosive ability. Mark has never been the most explosive tight end, but Mark at least used to have some yak ability. That has escaped him to this point in his career. So, yeah, I would think that the Ravens would go out and maybe add maybe a Keenan Allen or Deebo Samuel, maybe even a Stephon Diggs or somebody like that. Those are guys that immediately walk in their second best wide receiver on this team without question. I mean, you mentioned Tez Walker. He's got, I think, what, 7 or 9 career catches. So not a lot of experience in that wide receiver room, whether it's lack of experience or just guys that you can't really trust.
0: Yeah, and it's hard. It's kind of hard to believe that Stephon Diggs is still a free agent. Now, maybe not entirely when you realize he's dealing with multiple civil lawsuits. He just had a male sexual assault accuser come out against him. Is that what's holding him up here? I mean, again, we're seeing what's happening with Josh Jacobs, with the Packers, with other players that have had some off-field issues, to say the least. And it feels like they're, you know, again, like they're going to rely on their lawyers to do their jobs. And there haven't been any formal punishments being handed down here by the National Football League. So I'm not entirely sure what the holdup is here on Stephon Diggs still being a free agent. You mentioned it. Keenan Allen, another one. You know, again, there's a couple of options that are still out there. We are just 10 days away at most from training camp here for everybody. So, yeah, there are moves to be made for the Ravens. I think you're spot on, Cordell. Relying on a couple of mid-round rookies to be the guys that are going to have to step up in this offense, that's not a great strategy on paper when you're a division favorite. We've got the other three teams to talk about, but I do want to get some phone calls in here. 310-840-4910. Let's get to Troy, who's in Pittsburgh, next up on BetMGM tonight. Let's see if Troy has something to say about his Steelers. What's up, Troy? How you doing?
2: What's up, guys? I know I'm behind enemy lines right now talking to you guys, but that's fine. I just want to give a quick rundown on what I think about the division. As Juju Smith-Schuster once said, the Browns is the Browns. They'll get 2 division wins and probably 6 wins all year. Never concerned about them, never worried about them. As it goes to the Bengals, they got to show me some sense of defense. They have to play it one time, and they have to stay healthy. And those are things that, on our side, we don't worry about. Now, when it comes to the Ravens, I hear from him that there's a sense of urgency. I don't think there's more of a sense of urgency with any team in that division than the Pittsburgh Steelers. And unlike the rookies that they need to show up for the Ravens, the Steelers now have veteran wide receivers that are ready to show up, and a quarterback that's probably the most comfortable with a coach, with a system, than he has been since he's been in his prime. There's just so many times that the Steelers are, I think for the past 3 years, the Steelers have been third and picked to win the division. The Ravens, over the past 7 or 8 years, let's be real, the Steelers have owned the Ravens in the regular season. Without a that playoff loss was bound to happen, I think, for us with the Mike Tomlin era. But I just think you need to look at the veteran leadership on each of these teams and the atmosphere that's surrounding these teams. There's never a good feeling for Cincinnati going into the season because of injury-wise for Joe Burrow and their defense. And there's just so many questions with the Ravens on, you know, is Lamar going to be there for a while? If he, if they start off really bad, is there going to be talks about him not wanting to be there anymore? Mark Andrews, in my opinion, Isaiah Likely, is a way better tight end than Mark Andrews. He's a great tight end throughout his career, but sometimes once you reach your peak and you fall down from your peak, you don't really go back. And I don't see him going back, and I don't see them utilizing him in the ways that would bring him back. Yes, we get first downs. Yes, we get red zone targets and possible touchdowns. Yes. But outside of that, I don't see him being a 600, 700 yard tight end this year. I don't see them using him that way. So I guess my question to you guys is, what do you think in sense of urgency wise feels more pressure this year, the Steelers or the Ravens? And take into consideration the leadership that each of these teams have and the age. He talked about the Ravens are just getting older. Well, think about the Steelers and what they have with T.J. Watt and Cam Hayward and all of their leaders. I think that they are dealing with the same things that Ravens fans think they're dealing with, except for we're just on a scale of we have the pieces in place that aren't really relying on rookies anymore, and everybody else is locked up for us. We went and did everything that we needed to do. We got the true number two receiver. So sense of urgency between two teams, I think the sense of urgency is a little bit higher for the Steelers, and I think I trust the Steelers' playmakers a lot more than I trust the Ravens, especially with a new coach who's not proven and our coach is proven.
0: Troy, good stuff. Cordell, I'll let you handle most of that. I would just say it only feels like there's probably a greater sense of urgency for the Steelers because this is it for Aaron Rodgers. I mean, other than that, I mean, the Ravens, they are a better team on paper. They had a bigger disappointment than the Steelers did. I mean, yeah, the Ravens got knocked out of the playoffs in Week 18 by the Steelers, and the field goal that ends up getting both of those coaches fired at the end of the day anyway. So I think the only reason there might feel like there's more urgency is because of Rodgers. Outside of that, I would say it's the Ravens. And Cordell, what else did you think about Troy's call?
1: No, I would agree with that. Yeah, I mean, obviously when you've got one of the oldest quarterbacks in the league, there's going to be a sense of urgency. And I do agree with him in the sense that the Steelers have gotten better. They go and get Michael Pittman. I thought that was a heck of a trade by them. I think Bernard can really be something for them as well. I think that offense will be better. Pittsburgh's offense was putrid really the last couple of years. So I do think their offense will be better. Now that defense, like he said, that defense is pretty old. And last year, that defense wore down in large part due to that offense not being able to carry their weight, but also I think the age started to show a little bit on that defense. Joey Porter also might not be as good as maybe Pittsburgh hoped that he'd be when they drafted him in the first round. I think that's a part of it too. That said, look, the other reason there's probably more of a – he feels like there's more of a sense of urgency in Pittsburgh is because the Steelers haven't won a playoff game since 2017. So, they need to actually find a way to get a win in January. But I think the Ravens, the two teams' sense of urgency is just different. I don't know that one team has more than the other. I just think it's different. In the Ravens' case, their sense of urgency is because, all right, John's gone. And John has been the guy, has basically been the shield for a lot of the criticism that the Ravens have taken for a while now. Anytime there's a blown lead in any sports, you now see the John Harbaugh meme of him looking shocked on the sideline.
0: Yep.
1: He's become the poster boy for that. So with him gone, a lot of the attention is going to be put on GM Eric DaCosta and Lamar Jackson. Nobody, they can't kind of hide behind anybody anymore. Now, like I mentioned, Lamar doesn't have a new deal yet. Next year is his last true deal on his contract. He has a no franchise tag clause and he has a no trade clause. So I think the sense of urgency for the Ravens is to truly show that they can maximize this championship window that they have had with Lamar Jackson, because the threat of him leaving becomes realer by the day. Do I think Lamar is going to leave Baltimore? I don't. I do think Lamar is going to spend the most of the next phase of his career in Baltimore. Not to say it's impossible that he leaves. The Ravens go and get a new head coach. Both teams do. But I think the sense of urgency is just different, because if the Ravens have a repeat of last year, like, does DaCosta return? I don't know. Mm. Like, it would be more changes in Pittsburgh. I don't know what the new changes are. It's just, all right, figuring out who your quarterback of the future is, figuring out how you can get younger and start prioritizing the future of that old roster. The Ravens, they need to show that they can win a Super Bowl with Lamar Jackson now.
0: Yeah, that's a great point. Now, you mentioned John Harbaugh was the shield. He was the scapegoat last year. Eric DaCosta was very, you know, again, I remember that press conference, you know, if the Ravens made that field goal, would that have, I'm paraphrasing, but right when they asked him, would that have changed anything if they made the field goal? And he goes, just would have delayed it, right? Basically saying John Harbaugh was going to get fired unless they went to the Super Bowl, or at bare minimum went to the AFC Championship game. Well, ain't many more people to hide behind anymore. Who's going first, Lamar Jackson or Eric DaCosta? That feels like a pretty easy answer. 310-840-4910. All right, we were talking a lot of World Cup last hour as well. Let's get to Bert in Baltimore, who wants to make a prediction on Argentina and Spain. Bert, what's going on, brother?
3: Hey-o, what's up, boys? Brandon stole my thunder, but what's going on, Cordell? It's great to hear you on national airwaves as well, my man.
1: Appreciate it. Thank you.
3: Hey, Pat, you remember my infamous Knicks call when I said the NBA playoffs are pretty easy to predict? You just go with who has the best player, that being Jalen Brunson?
0: That's right, baby. That's right.
3: Well, soccer is not basketball, and he who has the best player almost doesn't matter. Spain wins, you win your bet, and they win big. 3-0. I'm out.
0: Wow, 3-0, Bert. Appreciate the call. That's a bold-ass take. But look, Cordell, Bert was very confident when he called in before the NBA Finals started, and he said exactly what he said. He said, it's all about who's got the best player, and then I thought he was going to say, and that's why the Spurs are going to win, he goes, and that's why the Knicks are going to win, because they have Jalen Brunson. I loved it. Bert's my guy. And I don't know. 3-0, man, that would be crazy. I don't think Spain's going to beat Argentina that badly. I mean, they pretty much dominated France and won 2-0. I can't see them winning by 3. It would be, look, I think Spain's going to win, but 3-0 would be crazy. That would put a big dent in all this conversation we're having about Leo Messi if they get shut out and get crushed that badly.
1: Yeah, it absolutely would. That would be somewhat of a shock to me. I actually think Argentina is going to give them a fight. I mean, that, you know, it's obvious. This is one of those games you're leaving it all out there. I think Messi and those guys have been on this crazy, magical roller coaster of a World Cup to this point. And man, in sports, they're always that team of destiny. And I'm not usually the believer of the team of destiny, but when you've got arguably the GOAT on your team in Messi, it's tough for me to go against it. So I'm just hoping it's a good match, honestly. I'm hoping that it lives up to the billing. Really, even when you look at the third place game, you've got two really good teams going at it with quality stars in that one, too. I'm hoping this one lives up to the billing. You've got, you know, one of the best offensive players that the game has ever seen going up against just a powerhouse of a complete team. So that's the best you can look for. I'm just hoping that it delivers on Sunday.
0: 310-840-4910. More of your calls and texts on the World Cup when we return. More of your calls and texts on the AFC North when we return. We'll take a look at the Steelers and the Bengals and, of course, that quarterback room in Cleveland. I'm Pat Boyle. He's Cordell Woodland filling in for Brad Evans. 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
1: All right, welcome on back. 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I'm Pat Boyle. He's Cordell Woodland filling in for Brad Evans. Phone number to join the show, 310-840-4910. Before we get back to the AFC North preview here, diving deep on the Steelers, Bengals, and then that quarterback room for the Browns, let's get you a scoreboard update here. It's been over an hour since we last gave you a scoreboard update for baseball. Busy Friday night. Everybody in action to start the second half. And it looks like Fernando Cruz is nearly through the most dangerous part of this Dodgers lineup, trying to keep it at a one-run deficit. Yankees were up 1-0. They scored on a pass ball. And then all of a sudden, out of nowhere, Max Muncy uncorked a bomb off of Garrett Cole in the top of the seventh that knocked him out of the game. Two-run shot for Max Muncy. Dodgers lead the Yankees 2-1 right now in the top of the eighth in the first of a three-game set between the two-time reigning World Series champions and the 2024 American League champions. Pretty damn good game so far. Ohtani, though, 0-4, so not good news for our guy Monty and his streak. But Trevor Larnach's already got me a knock tonight. Cordell, refresh my memory. Who did you – you had Miguel Vargas, right? Does he have a hit? Well,
2: I went with James Wood, so I don't even know – I don't think that game is even. Yeah, that game hasn't started yet. But I
1: at 9:40 Eastern.
2: Yeah, I have all the confidence in my boy James to go out there and continue to stay hot tonight.
1: That's right, Lee. Our guy Lee in our Westwood One Studios took Miguel Vargas, and he does have a hit. So congrats to Lee. Lee DeLapp, and a lap of luxury.
3: Oh, and update. Yeah,

0: one for four.
1: It updated. Hooray. Thanks, guys.
2: Here we go. So Lee's got a knock with his guy, Miguel Vargas. Trevor Larnach's got a knock for me. Otani, oh, for Monty says in our show chat, oh no, my streak of one is at zero. Oh no, that's right, Monty. And you better, and you know what? Better yet, I'm coming for you. I'm going to catch you, Monty. I'm going to have the best record out of every one of us, out of all of us on Let's Go Streaking. So yeah, you should be shaking in your boots. Monty says he ain't coming for nothing. I'm coming for all King Midas's silver. That's what I'm coming for. And then finally, Combs had PCA. I know he scored a run in the first inning. That's the only thing the Cubs have done against Bailey Ober. Can't touch him. PCA 0 for 2. So much for MVP. Guy can't hit a pitcher that's got a 7 ERA on the road. Terrible. Terrible. So there you go. So, and James Wood, like we said, Nationals game starting in about 10. Yeah, Cubs can't touch Bailey Ober. At home, on a hot night at Wrigley with the wind blowing out the right field, they scored a run in the first inning. They've got Ugats since. 4-1 Twins going to the top of the sixth. Ryan Jeffers with a three-run bomb, the big difference maker so far in that one in Minnesota. And then Cordell, your O's trying to, you know, they got a little bit of a heater going into the All-Star break, and they're in H-Town to play the Astros. What's going on there?
3: Yeah, O's down 2-1 in the bottom of the fourth, just Gunnar Henderson up with runners on the corners. It's been such a bad year for Gunnar Henderson, and that's being kind. He just has not been able to come through for his guys at the plate. He struggled in the field as well, but Gunnar ends up striking out. I mean, he ends up strike two. He ends up swinging at a pitch that's above his forehead. I just don't know what he's looking at there. And at that point, you already knew what was coming. You throw anything near the plate, he's going to swing at it. Just not a good year for Gunnar Henderson right now. But the O's still in it. Dean Kramer on the mound tonight. You usually have a pretty good opportunity if Dean's on the mound. Not saying that they're going to win, but Dean gives them a chance to win every time he's out there. So 2-1, still an opportunity for one big swing to change the game.
2: Yeah, bravos, by the way. The Braves crushing the Rangers 8-0. You had a three-run bomb from Drake Baldwin, the reigning National League Rookie of the Year. He's got 3 hits and 5 RBIs tonight. Holy smokes, have a night. Matty Olson went deep in that one. So there you go. Braves lead 8-0. And Chris Sale, 7 shutout innings with 6 strikeouts. And that National League Cy Young Award, it ain't just done yet. I know Mizorowski's been dealing, but Chris Sale's been getting better and better. Speaking of which, the Brewers tied with the Marlins 1-1 going to the seventh. We thought that would be low scoring. Sandy Alcantara and Logan Henderson exchanging plenty of zeros in that one. And then the White Sox, good call on that one, Cordell. They're crushing the Blue. They were crushing the Blue Jays. They got a chance to blow this thing wide open here right now. Bases loaded. Nobody out in the top of the seventh. They lead it 8-4. They jumped up 5-0 in the second inning. Blue Jays had it 5-2 and had the bases loaded, but Dalton Varsho struck out, and then the next inning, Colson Montgomery hit a 3-run double. Blue Jays, they were hanging around. Springer with a home run, Valenzuela with a home run, but the White Sox have a chance to maybe end this thing for good. Bases juice, nobody out in the top of the seventh. So there is your baseball scoreboard update. Okay, let's get back to the AFC North here. Cordell, which team would you rather talk about next? Which team do you feel like is most a threat to the Ravens? Is it Joe Burrow and the Cincinnati Bengals, or do you actually think that Aaron Rodgers and Mike McCarthy and the Steelers are the more dangerous team?
3: You know, I probably would say that Pittsburgh is probably the more dangerous team out of the teams I trust. I just don't trust the Bengals. I do think the Bengals are due. It's been, 4 years since they've been in the postseason. I think they're due to get back there. And maybe they are one of the best teams in the AFC. I mean, they have that potential. But every year we're talking about how good the Bengals could be, not how good the Bengals are. Now, the caller earlier talked about his concern about that Bengals defense. And typically that's the case. But this year they've actually made somewhat of an investment on the defensive side of the ball. The big acquisition, obviously, is going to get Dexter Lawrence. They go and get Dexter Lawrence, but they combine Dexter Lawrence with Jonathan Allen and Boye Mafe. I love that. You start in the trenches and build inside out. And to have Dexter Lawrence in the middle of your defensive line, is you're going to find few teams that have a better interior defensive lineman than Dexter Lawrence. Jonathan Allen, look, I'm a Commanders fan. We drafted Jonathan Allen. He ends up going to Minnesota after a few years in Washington. But I've always loved Jonathan Allen. He's a big guy known as a run stuffer, but he can get after the quarterback as well. This is a guy that has no problem getting some sacks or getting pressure. So, but the run, stopping the run, that's his specialty. So him and Dexter Lawrence together, they are built, they built that trenches for this division to go up against Derrick Henry, to go up against that Pittsburgh offense that loves to run the ball, to go up against Quinshon Judkins in Cleveland. So they are going to be able to stop the run. And if they can get some of their opposing teams into some third and long situations, then we'll see. After that defensive line, though, it's not a lot that scares you. Their secondary still needs work. I still have questions about their linebackers. So if they're not getting to the quarterback, there could be some problems on the back end of that defense, but I think they will be a better defense than they've been the last couple of seasons. That said, though, I still think the Bengals are in a situation to where they have to score 24 to 28 points, maybe even more a game before you're talking about them feeling good about winning said games. I trust Pittsburgh more. I think that they have a better complete team on both sides of the ball. I think they know how to win, at least in the regular season. And look, they're just a team that we count out all the time, and they still find a way week 16 through week 18 to be playing meaningful games, whether it's to win the division or to clinch a playoff spot. But again, like I said, they haven't won a playoff game since 2017. That's something that they have to change.
2: Yeah, I disagree. And don't get me wrong, I think the Steelers are making the playoffs this year, but I feel like, you know, we asked ourselves last year, could the Bengals defense actually be worse than they were in 2024? And they almost were. I mean, you could probably make the argument that they actually were. But, you know, again, on top of that, Joe Burrow got hurt. 2 years ago, Joe Burrow threw for nearly 5,000 yards and he threw for 43 touchdowns and they missed the playoffs. Like, if Burrow, here's the thing for me, Burrow stays healthy, I think the Bengals are making the playoffs, because I don't think for a third year in a row with the changes they made, you mentioned Dexter Lawrence, you mentioned Jonathan Allen, and the additions they finally made to that defensive line. Yes, they lose Trey Hendrickson. He goes to your Ravens, but man, like, come on. They can't be that bad again, that defense. So for me, it comes down to Joe Burrow staying healthy. We know the weapons that they have: Chase Brown, Ja'Marr Chase, and T. Higgins. If that offense is healthy, like, they are going to score 24 to 28 points per game. And then again, I just don't think it's possible for the defense to be that bad for the third year in a row. It wouldn't shock me if I'm proven wrong again, but like, Al Golden came into it last year in his first year, was working with a terrible crew. He did a tremendous job with Notre Dame. And I know that it's not college football, it's the NFL, but man, look, if the Bengals do miss the playoffs again, and you're telling me Joe Burrow played at least 15 games, that's the end of Zach Taylor. There's no ifs, ands, or buts about it. And if Joe Burrow does get hurt again, are we having a conversation about Cincinnati moving on and trying to find their next quarterback? Because if he misses at least 6-7 games, then that's 4 out of 7 years where he has missed a significant chunk of the season due to injury. So it is make or break in many different ways for Cincinnati this year.
3: Yeah, I mean, Burrow's got to show that he can be there for his team. I mean, that's just what it is. And the reason, a big reason why it's tough for me to trust the Bengals is I just feel like too much has to go right for them. Last year showed me that even when their offense is still explosive, they still were losing games. And albeit, I acknowledge, I think their defense will be better, but how much better? How much better is my question? I think their defensive line will definitely be better, but I have questions about that second and third level. I still think that they're in a situation to where they may have to score north of 30 points to win these games. And Burrow's health, like, it's a huge if. Like, we could sit here and say, like, if Burrow's healthy, but the track record has said that he probably won't be. I still have questions about their offensive line. Orlando Brown Jr. is not a good left tackle to me. He's just not. And so I think Joe Burrow's health is still going to be under the microscope. And I think there is a true, we talked about sense of urgency between the Ravens and the Steelers. There is nobody in this division that has more of a sense of urgency to win right now than the Cincinnati Bengals. They have to win this year in order to make sure that their coach isn't fired and to make sure that there aren't major questions about this team going into next offseason, because the reality is they put a ton of money into Joe Burrow. They put a ton of money into Ja'Marr Chase. They put a ton of money into T. Higgins. Not many teams in this league are spending as much money as the Bengals are on those three players to keep two top wide receivers on your team and pay a top five quarterback. Not a lot of teams are able to do that. The Bengals did that with the expectation that they would still be able to be in that Super Bowl picture. They haven't even been in the playoff picture. So they've got to get back to showing that A, they can stay healthy, and B, that they actually can win games led by both sides of the ball, not just their offense.
2: That's right. 310-840-4910. We'll take a short break. We got some callers to get to, so stay tight. We'll get right to your calls when we come back here on BetMGM tonight. 310-840-4910. I'm Pat Boyle. He's Cordell Woodland filling in for Brad Evans. This is Westwood One Sports.
0: World's biggest sporting event comes down to one match, and it's on America's soil. After a month of drama, only two countries remain with the World Cup championship at stake. Spain, Argentina. The final is Sunday afternoon. Westwood One Sports.
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1: Welcome on back, BetMGM Tonight, Westwood One Sports. I'm Pat Boyle. He's Cordell Woodland, filling in for Brad Evans. And the phone number to join the show is 310-840-4910. It's your scoreboard update here in just a second, but we were talking football, talking AFC North. And our guy Johnny in Atlanta wants to weigh in and wants to talk some quarterbacks. Johnny's next up on BetMGM Tonight. What's going on, Johnny?
2: What's going on, Pat, man? I was listening to you yesterday, trying to call in. I heard the thing. You still on that Jordan Love. I don't understand it, but hey, that's your guy. You got to stick with him. But hey, like I told you last year, I think Daniel Jones was the guy. But this year, I got three more for you. Kyler Murray is going to be the comeback player of the year. I got three of them. Either Kyler Murray, Tua, because, you know, I think Tua is going to do it. And the surprise, I think Kirk Cousins is going to make some noise in the Raiders. So, when you stand with your boy, Jordan Love, but look out for them three. I think they're going to make some noise. I told you Daniel Jones.
1: Johnny, you realize
2: he did good.
1: You realize Patrick Mahomes is eligible to win comeback player of the year this year, right?
2: I hear you. I understand that. But he has nobody to throw it to. I don't think he's going to make that type of noise. But that's my opinion. And then my last thing, I heard the thing about Cincinnati. With all those players they got, with those mass contracts, I think we need to look for some overseas endorsements for some of them people. All right, man, I'll leave it like that.
1: What is that? I don't get what that last part means. Cordell, you make sense of that? What is Johnny talking about? Some overseas endorsements?
3: I don't know if that's a Kawhi Leonard reference or what. I don't know exactly what's going on with that one. But look, I could buy some. I'm buying Kyler Murray stock a little bit in Minnesota. How can you not? I mean, he's definitely going to have plenty of people to throw it to, and he can't be any worse than what that bum JJ McCarthy looked like out there. So, I have no problem with that one. Not really buying the Kirk stock in Vegas. And I think that they should just go ahead.
1: I mean, and here's the thing with Kirk Cousins. How many games? I mean, he's going to have to play at a Pro Bowl level for them to not go to Fernando Mendoza. I feel like this is, he's got four or five games, man. And if he's not lighting the world on fire in those four or five games, that's it. They're going to Mendoza. They're not wasting that much time. So it's like, you realize how great Kirk Cousins has to be to keep Fernando Mendoza, the number one overall pick, on the bench. I don't care how cautious Clint Kubiak is talking about being with Mendoza. And to a certain extent, I agree. I think he should start the season on the bench. I'm talking like four or five games at most. So unless you're telling me in the first four games, Kirk Cousins already has 1,000 yards and 10 touchdowns, his ass is going to the bench and it's Mendoza time.
3: And honestly, I would throw Mendoza out there right away. I mean, the dude, what got Mendoza drafted is obviously the dude is as smart as anything out there. He knows what he's looking at. And the landscape, how you develop quarterbacks has kind of changed. I'm not saying I always agree with it, but the method has basically been you treat them like newborns and you throw them in the pool and you let them figure it out. And sometimes it works, sometimes it doesn't. I think you know what types of quarterbacks coming out, though, need some time on the sideline to watch and which one should probably be given the keys right away. Mendoza's a guy that should be given the keys right away. If you're good enough to start for Kurt Cignetti, then you're good enough to start for the Las Vegas Raiders. So that's where I'm at on that one. And he also brought up Tua, and I'm intrigued by Tua. I'm kind of embarrassed to say I used to be a Tua truther when he was coming out of Bama. I go back to Tua's days in college, and I used to always say, man, people don't know how good Tua could have been because everybody overlooks all the games that he was benched in the third quarter because Bama's already up by about 50. How efficient and how accurate Tua was. He really could have shattered records if he actually got to play in all four quarters of those games. But obviously his NFL career has been anything but spectacular. I actually like him in Atlanta, though. You already have Michael Penix there who's a lefty. So bringing in Tua doesn't really change anything for your receivers. Tua at his best is an on-time passer. He's an accurate on-time passer when you can get the ball out of his hands quick. Atlanta has the weapons to do that. Oh, yeah. And they have maybe the best running back in all of football to hand it off to as well. So I would look out for Tua if he really does get an opportunity to play for the Falcons.
1: Wow. Well, just like you were a Tua truther, I'm a Michael Penix truther. So I think the Penix God is going to show out and deliver this year. But to truth, time will tell. We'll do a little hot or cold when we come back. This is BetMGM.
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1: 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I'm Pat Boyle. I got Cordell Woodland with me tonight. 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World Cup final on Sunday. Open Championship final two rounds this weekend. Things heating up. A couple of near historic scorecards put forth today at Royal Birkeland in England. Plus a weekend full of baseball as the second half is officially back, and so much more. You could watch the show live on YouTube. 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You could watch the show live on Twitter at BetMGM Tonight. And you can listen to the show on the Westwood One Sports app, the Odyssey app, SiriusXM, Channel 375, and hundreds of local affiliates throughout North America. Final hour, open phone lines, anything you want to discuss, 310-840-4910. Although the top topics of the day, debating the what a potential new CBA could look like for Major League Baseball, salary cap, and a salary floor. As the second half begins, we're not taking baseball for granted. Cordell and I ranked our top 12 teams in baseball right now. We've previewed the World Cup final between Spain and Argentina on Sunday. Cordell thinks it's going to be a fight. I think it's going to be a fight as well, but I think Spain is finally going to conquer Messi, the GOAT, and the beast that is Argentina and stop them in their tracks from winning back-to-back World Cup finals. And then we also got into some AFC North. Cordell covers the Ravens and the Orioles for 105.7 The Fan in Baltimore. So what the expectations should be for the Ravens this year as the division favorites with Lamar and new head coach Jesse Minter. Plus a bunch of changes they made on the defensive side. If Joe Burrow stays healthy, how good are the Bengals going to be? They revamped that defense in a big way. We know it's the retirement tour for Aaron Rodgers. And then there is that Cleveland Browns quarterback room. 310-840-4910. We got the list coming up in under 20 minutes. Can't wait for that. So that means we kick off the final hour with a little hot or cold. Producer Brandon Combs, get on in the mix here. Your Cubbies still struggling to score runs, but other than that, Combs, how you doing on this Friday?
2: Still struggling to score runs, still can't have a pitching staff that doesn't know how to give up runs. It's pretty frustrating. I wish Twinkle D and Twinkle Dumb would have built better depth in the pitching rotation, but they didn't.
1: How's that gone over, by the way, in the last couple of days in Chicago?
2: I mean, the media has had a ton of fun with it here in Chicago. Because I don't think that anything that Bruce said in that text was incorrect. But you know, I guess he apologized to Carter and to Jed and smoothed things over. I was watching pregame. Jed was talking in the dugout, made me want to kick puppies. But Bruce Levine was right there doing the interview, so
1: made you want to kick puppies. God, please don't. You have a couple of puppies. Don't kick any puppies.
2: I know, but listening to Jed talk about the trade deadline, it's infuriating. Like you would think that he was the GM of the Tampa Bay Rays or the Cincinnati Reds or the Pittsburgh Pirates, not the Chicago Cubs. Not a GM of a team that plays in the third largest market in the country. That's for certain.
1: Is it the third or is it the fourth? I thought Dallas was the third.
2: Pretty sure Chicago's the third. Pretty sure.
1: Is Chicago?
2: I could be wrong.
1: Market number three.
2: Here we go. Four. Here we go with the fact checking.
1: Let's see. So the Chicago metropolitan statistical area is the third largest in the U.S., trailing only New York and Los Angeles. But when you use the combined statistical area metric, Chicago ranks fourth in the nation.
2: You're such a nerd.
1: I'm a nerd because I Googled what the answer is.
2: Yes.
1: They call it. They don't call it the Big D for nothing, Combs. You can't match up with. You can't stack up with the Big D.
2: Yeah. I wish my GM had the Big D. All right, here we go. Let's do some hot or cold. A $350 million cap and $150 million floor is the sweet spot for the owners to get the players on board with a salary cap. Hot or cold, Cordell?
3: I guess I'm warm. I'm probably a little more on the cold side. I think it would be a sweet spot for Major League Baseball, but I think that the players are going to fight the cap as long as they absolutely can. I just think they're going to take this as far as they can take it. And because this has always been the sticking point with them. They have been fighting this cap war with the owners for as long as we can remember. So I haven't seen them give up yet. I know the owners, the league is pulling out all the tactics these days. I talked about some of their infomercials and everything. It does seem like we're closer to getting to a cap than we have ever been before. But I do still think that this players union, which I continue to say has the biggest backbone probably of any players union of the major teams in this country. They actually stick to stuff in Major League Baseball. So until I see them roll over, I'm going to continue to say that they're going to fight it.
1: Yeah, I'm going with cold. I don't think the cap can be higher than what the Dodgers are already and the Mets are already spending right now, you know, when you're not factoring in the luxury tax. So, no, I don't think that cap's going to have to be lower. That cap's going to have to be under $300 million. They want the cap to be less than what the Dodgers and the Yankees and the Mets and the Phillies and those teams spend right now. Like, I think a sweet spot, much as I wouldn't be in favor of it, and I know the Players Association sure as hell wouldn't, so it's probably not going to get a deal done anyway, but I think the sweet spot is probably 275. And also think about the difference in spending. You know, the Dodgers spent $300 million. The Yankees are right underneath that. And then you have the average, the teams in the middle, right around 160 to 140 in that kind of range. So that's a $150 million difference. You want the cap to go up to 350, and then there to be basically a $200 million difference of what the least spending teams are going to be and the highest spending. That's basically what already exists. You know, you look at the outliers, of course, the Cleveland Guardians, their payroll is, 74? Most of the bottom feeder teams are between $95 million and $125 million. And then you have the Yankees and the Dodgers and the Mets at 300, right around 300, the Mets 328. So, again, that's about a $200 million difference. I don't think we're getting any progress on keeping that difference. They want more competitive balance. They want that to shrink. I want the players to get paid more. So I think, of course, the salary floor should be 150, but I think they also want competitive balance, and that would probably lower the cap to like 280. Maybe you get a deal done there, or at least you'd have a deal done on the owner's side for sure, but the players, they definitely do not want a cap that is less than what some of the top teams are already spending.
2: Well, that's why it needs to be more. That's why the cap needs to be 350, and the floor needs to be 150. And the reason why is that when you do the numbers and you take the averages now of what teams are spending and how many teams are already under 150 and how many teams are under 300, if you drop the cap and you only take the floor up to 150, you're not gaining enough money for the players. If you 350 and 150 adds $1 billion in payroll. $1 billion in payroll for the players. That gives the players money, a room to make more money in the long term. And what the players who are making this, the Shohei Ohtanis, the Bryce Harpers of the world, that are making their bag, they're fighting for the players that are sitting on the bench. They're fighting for those guys to make more money. They're fighting for the players that are coming behind them to be able to make more money. And when you add $1 billion in payroll, that's what that's going to do. And now if you take the floor to 150, but then you shrink the cap to less than what teams are spending now, you're losing money. You're going to lose money for the players, and there's no chance, zero chance, the players will go for any deal that it requires them losing money or even staying with where they're at. You need to show them that there can be growth in what they're earning. You need to show them that that's the only way the players budge on a cap. Otherwise, they are not moving, and we're not going to have baseball in 2027.
1: I think if you shrink the cap, it only affects a couple of teams. Again, the Mets is 328. So if you have it at 280, yeah, that would knock them down by nearly 50 million. But, you know, the Dodgers, it would knock them down by 20. And then the Yankees and the Phillies and the Red Sox, it would only knock them down by a couple million bucks. Increasing the floor to 150 actually affects more teams and affects more money. And again, maybe that's pointless because the players will not agree, no matter what, to a cap that is less than what 28 out of the 30 teams currently spend. I agree. I just think you could actually still have more money, more payroll with the bottom feeder teams and the bottom spending teams by having that floor at 150. And then you could also get the competitive balance argument by saying that the top teams can't spend that much more than 100% more than the fewest paying teams because the cap would be less than 300.
2: I'm tired of living in a world where we punish teams for spending money and trying to win, and we don't punish teams that don't spend anything. I hate the fact that, like, I definitely believe that there should be a floor. I think the cap should be unlimited. I don't think that anybody should be punished for trying to win, for trying to get all of the best players on their team. That's insanity to me. But I think that if you're going to get the players, if the players are ever going to agree to it, you're going to have to show them that there's going to be room to make more money. And by adding $1 billion in payroll, I think that that's the way to go. That's why I think the 350, 150 is really the sweet spot to even get the players to come to the table.
3: I would agree that the cap should be unlimited. I don't think that they clearly have no problem with teams being clearly a handful of teams at least that are willing to go above and beyond to go get the players that they want. I don't think anybody is upset with the fact that the Dodgers have the money to and are willing to spend the money to go get these guys. The Mets, especially now when you see how bad the Mets are, people are just pointing and laughing at them because they've spent so much money and they're one of the worst teams in baseball right now. So I don't want to necessarily discourage teams from spending. I think the goal should be about forcing some of these teams that have been reluctant to spend money to start to spend money to close that gap. I think that's what the fans want. They, especially fans of said teams that have watched these teams for years. You could go talk to fans in DC. Talk to Nats fans right now because everybody knows how cheap those owners are with the learners. Everybody is now looking over their shoulder to see, all right, are they even going to sign James Wood? Are we going to start hearing James Wood trade rumors within the next couple of years? So those are the type of markets that I think that these whole conversations should be centered around, those types of teams that have lost a lot of talent over the last few years because they aren't even willing to spend market value to keep said talent.
2: Well, you also have more teams in the bottom 10 in payroll over 500 right now than you have in the entire American League. Like, that is the other thing. Like baseball, more than any other sport, I think, is a sport built on how you build your farm system, how you build your roster. It's more about roster construction than it is about money spent. And I think that the Mets are the perfect example of that, right? Like, mm-hmm. It's not just about how much money can you throw out there. The Dodgers have done it the right way. The Dodgers have gone out and built a team that they spend all sorts of money on, bring in the best players. Every top player wants to go play for the Dodgers, but they also have a top five farm system. They also know how to bring players up. They also know how to build from within. So that's where I think that baseball, when you start looking at, you know, money spent, it doesn't always equate to, besides the Dodgers, doesn't always mm-hmm. equate to World Series. I mean, we watched the Houston Astros in the lower half of payroll over the last, I don't know, 10, 15 years be juggernauts in the AL West. How many World Series have they been to, including the ones that they've won? Now, granted, you know, 2017, you know, buzzers, cheating and all, banging trash cans and all that. But still... You're looking at a team that is in the bottom half of payroll that is constantly competing. The Tampa Bay Rays, another example of that, right? So I do think that when you look at owners and talking about, oh, well, you can win without spending, sure, but you still have to be able to, one, build talent from within, and then two, you have to be able to retain that talent once it comes time for them to get paid. That's why the Pittsburgh Pirates and the Cincinnati Reds and the Tampa Bay Rays are so infuriating. because they get really good players to come up through their system, and then they end up being Yankees or Dodgers within 5 years. Yeah. Like, that's the thing. Like, they're like the feeder system for the top tier teams. So it's frustrating, but I do think that the only way, if the owners really want to cap, and the only reason they want to cap is because they want to put more money in their pockets, the only way you get them to the table, the players to the table, is by blowing that cap out of the water, and it's going to have to increase players' salaries. All right. Ready to move on?
1: Yes.
2: All right. A 1994 type season would kill Major League Baseball. Hot or cold, Pat?
1: So you're talking about a full lockout?
2: Mm-hmm. Missing no World Series, no playoffs. Missing the season.
1: Cold. Cold. Because what does that mean? Kill Major League Baseball. That means the game never returns to the excitement or the ratings or the money that it once had, that it has right now, even when there feels like there's still the quality of the game is not as nearly as good as it used to be 20 years ago, 30 years ago. No, cold. It won't kill Major League Baseball. 1994 didn't kill Major League Baseball. That's because we also had the steroid era right after that, and the home run race of 1998, McGuire and Sosa and Bonds, and a Yankees dynasty that hate them or love them. They were gripping. They were enthralling. No, baseball will endure because we have stars like Aaron Judge and Shohei Ohtani and Pete Crow Armstrong. And there's too much star power. There's too many ways to watch baseball nowadays. And people still have a lot of time on their hands. As bitter and angry and infuriated as we will be at Rob Manfred and the owners and the Players Association, if they can't get a deal done, it will not kill Major League Baseball if there is no baseball season in 2027.
3: Yeah, I'm going cold as well. I've made this point because it's obviously been a talking point all over the country preparing for this pending lockout. I don't think it'll necessarily kill it to the point like Pat said. To it depends on, I guess, what you mean by kill. But if it's like all of a sudden now people don't care about baseball even once it's back, I don't think that'll be the case. I always immediately go to, especially in this day and age, the gamblers. It's going to be people that are watching and betting on baseball, because baseball, especially once you get into the summer, it has the luxury of being the only major sport on. So I do think the attention is still going to be there. People are still going to want to get out and find something to do once summertime breaks and it's hot outside, take a weekend game to go catch out your local major league team. I don't think that's going to change. It's already been kind of tough to keep up with some of these games as it is now because of all the different streaming platforms that it's going to. They put the Home Run Derby on Netflix, and then they're broadcasting how the viewership went down. Well, of course it went down because somebody's 65 to 70-year-old grandparent that loves the Derby may not have Netflix or can't find Netflix. But I don't think that necessarily correlate the low engagement or the low viewership correlates to people all of a sudden losing interest. I just think they may not have the platform or can't find it. But in this case, I think once baseball returns, if it does miss a whole season, don't get me wrong, people will be upset. People will be very, very upset if we have to miss an entire season of baseball. But I do think when it comes back around, the fans will open their arms to the game itself. They'll open their arms to the players, to the teams, but they will still have that resentment towards Manfred, like Pat said, to the Players Association, to the powers that be, for kind of taking the game away from them. But no, I don't think if baseball misses next year and then comes back in 28, people are just going to boycott it and not watch it and act like they don't care anymore. I still think the same baseball fans that are here today will be there in 2 years.
2: I think the small majority of baseball fans that are true baseball fans, like that are baseball, you know, fanatics, like I am, like Monty is, like Pat is to an extent, like there is those types of fans will stay. But I don't know that baseball can endure it like they did in 1994. And the reason why is because there's no steroid era coming to the rescue. The steroids are banned now. There's no era that is going to come back and take baseball to that next level. You have to bring back excitement. You have to show the casual fans, as we've seen over the last, a handful of years, where they've changed the rules to bring casual fans back to the sport, because you have to do things to keep the attention span, and it's out of sight, out of mind. And people are going to find other things to do in their summertime with their time without baseball. And it's going to be hard, right? I don't think baseball dies necessarily as far as it goes away. But I do think that it takes a massive hit in ratings, a massive hit in attendance. I think all of that stuff will still remain true, because I just, again, there's no steroid era coming to the rescue. There's no Bonds and Sosa home run chase coming back to the rescue. You're going to have Ohtani, sure. You're going to have Judge, sure. You're going to have stars like PCA and all of that. That's great. But the summer of 98 is the greatest summer of baseball I've ever watched. And I don't see that coming back anytime soon.
1: All right. We got a break. We got to get to the list. We can argue about baseball next season until the cows come home. But I want to play the list. Damn it, it's a Friday night. So we're going to do that when we return. That's producer Brandon Combs. I got Cordell Woodland with me tonight, filling in for Brad Evans. I'm Pat Boyle. This is BetMGM tonight on Westwood One Sports.
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0: Friday Night Trivia. We get producer Brandon Combs in the mix. We get our video producer Michael Montgomery, Monty, in the mix. He's the creator of the list each and every Friday. Monty comes up with a topic, and then it's every man for themselves. Me, Cordell, and Combs will go one by one, guessing correct answers until somebody gets it wrong, and then you're knocked out. It's last man standing wins it. So without further ado, Monty, what is the list for this week?
1: This one feels a little predictable, so maybe you guys could guess, but we are going to go with the last 20 All-Star Game MVPs, Major League Baseball, obviously, since that was this week. No repeats. There's one person on the list who is a repeat, so the list goes back to 2005, I believe. So, yeah.
0: I don't mean to be a party pooper. Monty, wasn't this last week's list?
1: We did the home run derby.
0: Or was it home run derby winners?
1: Come on. You should be out for that.
0: It was home run derby winners, right?
1: Yes. This guy.
0: Okay. All right. Take it easy, man.
1: I hope you lose right away.
0: All right. So, Cordell, we'll let you go first.
2: Oh, man, I got to go first.
0: Well, I mean, well, if you don't want to go first, you don't have to. But,
2: I'll go first. I'll take the low-hanging fruit first. I'll go first.
0: Hold on, because going earlier is the best advantage, because then you don't have to, you know, you get to guess the first answers and the earliest answers after, you know, right, over everybody else. Going last is the hardest, because you've already had two answers given the first time you go and so forth and so on.
2: Well, I'm going to take one of the easier ones right off the bat. I'm going Mike Trout for sure. I know that's going to be one of the ones on there. I think he won two, actually.
1: Mike Trout is the one that is the one guy on the list that won multiple.
0: I'm going second. Combs, since you win all the time and you cheat, you got to go last. I'm going second, and I'm taking the low-hanging fruit. Give me the guy that just won it 3 days ago. From the New York Yankees, Cody Bellinger. Bellinger.
1: The lowest of the low-hanging fruit. He is on the list.
3: I will go with a guy who was a hometown hero this year, but won the All-Star Game MVP last year, Kyle Schwarber.
1: That is correct. Cordell, we're back to you.
2: So soon. I got another easy one though. I'm going to go with Giancarlo Stanton.
1: That is correct. 2022.
0: All right, Cordell, take all the Yankees from me. Take all the Yankees from me.
2: That's part of the process too. That's part of the process too.
0: Okay.
1: It's a good strategy.
0: Right. I'm going to go with I'll go with another Yankee that is a former Yankee, but I'm 99% sure he didn't win the All-Star Game MVP when he was a Yankee. At least I don't think so. But I'm pretty sure he was an All-Star Game MVP, because I remember that one vividly. How about, don't you know, Robbie Cano?
1: You are correct. 2017, yeah, with the Mariners.
3: Let's go with Jaron Duran. He won it the year before Schwarber.
1: That is correct.
2: We talked about the Blue Jays quite a bit tonight, so I gotta go with Vlad Jr.
1: He is on the list the year before Stanton, 2021.
4: Jeez, we're blowing through this here.
1: I'm nervous, Pat.
2: I'm on the edge now.
0: All right, I gotta go deep into my bag of tricks here. Give me another Yankee. The greatest closer of all time. Give me Mariano Rivera.
1: Yep.

0: 2013.
1: Oh.
0: Pat only knows Yankees, apparently.
1: Pat only knows Yankees. Give me a guy who I wish the Cubs would have signed this guy, you know, when he was this good. Instead, they waited till this year. Give me Alex Bregman.
0: Yeah. True that, Combs. True that.
2: All right, I'm down to like maybe my last two here. I'm already kind of proud of myself. I just don't want to be the first one gone. That said, though, I'm going with Prince Fielder. Prince Fielder. Oh. I do remember watching the All-Star game of him winning a MVP.
1: That was my next
0: 2011.
1: One.
0: Still your guy, Pat? Like in fantasy football, when the guy you're going to draft gets taken right before you, it's the worst feeling.
3: He did. Any other Yankees?
0: I can't tell you, even if there were.
3: Any other former Yankees?
0: It's quite possible.
3: It's quite possible, Monty. Are you giving me a little bit of cheese? You give a mouse a cookie, he's going to want some milk, Monty. Spill the beans.
0: It's quite possible there's a guy from every team on this list.
3: Oh, come on. I didn't need that. You know what? I'm going to – let me think. Former Yankees. I got – well, Bellinger's currently a Yankee. It's Stanton. We hit Mo. I think it would be going back too far for Jeets. He definitely won it, but it was definitely not in the last 20 or 21 years. It can't be Jeter.
1: I've got one that's going to piss Pat off.
3: I don't know if he even won it, Barry Bonds, but if he did, it had to have been before 2006. I don't think A-Rod ever won it.
0: Stop thinking of Yankees.
3: No, because there's probably one. Oh, former Yankee. The Milkman. Milky Cabrera. He definitely won it.
0: You are correct. He is on the list.
1: That was my one that was going to piss Pat off. That was my one that was going to make Pat mad. Oh, God. We're going back. Let's see. Fielder was, 20.
0: I said the year earlier.
1: The years here. 2017, right?
0: Nope.
1: No?
0: Prince Fielder retired in 2016.
1: I'm trying to count the. Okay. Cano, Bregman. Eric Hosmer.
0: You are correct. 2016 for Eric Hosmer.
3: Who guesses Eric Hosmer?
2: I might get knocked out.
1: Going year by year. Trying to.
2: I might get knocked out this one.
3: How do you even remember that, though?
1: Because they won the World Series in 2015, and they had like 9 All-Stars on the 2016 team.
2: That's a good pull.
3: And you see what I'm talking about, Cordell?
0: Players remaining.
2: How many we got?
0: You just
2: left?
0: Pulled Melky Cabrera. There's 8 players.
3: Yeah, because I'm thinking of all the Yankees, current and former.
0: Yeah. Whatever. Melky Cabrera's a loser.
2: I'm afraid to say the person because I don't know if it's too far back. I just didn't want to be the first one eliminated.
0: I will tell you, as the guest, Cordell, I'll try to help you out a little bit. The final year is 2005. So if that's helpful, I hope it is.
2: 2005. I mean, it's not extremely helpful, but I'll
1: I know what you just did.
2: I'm kind of blanking on other names. I'm gonna go Ichiro. Is that too far?
0: That is not too far. Ichiro won in 2007.
2: Let's go. Let's go.
0: That's a good one.
1: This might be going too far back then.
3: I feel like I know what Monty's doing. Ichiro's a good guess, by the way. I was thinking of him.
0: I was just trying to help out the guest. You guys are trying to read too much into that.
3: No, I think I know what you're doing, but I'm going to save it for my next guest because I think I got one more, and I'm trying to remember because I feel like there was a starting pitcher and it wasn't that long ago, and I'm pretty sure earlier this week we did Guess Who and we did All-Star Edition. I'm pretty sure Brad giving us All-Star Game MVPs. I'm pretty sure he was. And I'm pretty sure he gave us a starting pitcher here, but I can't remember if he was the All-Star Game MVP or if he won the Cy Young. And And I know who it is, but I can't remember if it was just because he won the Cy Young in the shortened season and he was an All-Star that year, or if he was the All-Star Game MVP, and I'm pretty... He's got to be. I mean, this is like my last guess. This is the only thing I have left, so I'm gonna hope it was. And I was singing the song the other day when I got him, and I'm gonna sing the song again, and I hope it's right. But I was like, baby, no. Give me Shane Bieber, Monty. Please give me Shane Bieber.
0: Pat, if you were looking at your screen while you were debating that whole time, I was shaking my head yes, because he was All-Star Game MVP, and that's why Brad gave it to us.
2: He lives to see another round!
1: Alright, so what I think that you were trying to do when you go back to 2005...
0: I wasn't doing anything but trying to help Cordell.
1: I think you were trying to help Cordell out and say, and hey, this is one of your guys. I don't remember if it's too far back though, but I do know Miguel Tejada won an All-Star Game MVP. Was it before 2005?
0: Are you asking me, or are you telling me that's your answer?
1: I'm telling you that's my answer.
0: You are correct. It was 2005. Miguel Tejada. I forgot he was on the Orioles that year, so I really wasn't doing anything there, but I'm glad you guys all figured it out.
2: I did know that that's what you were talking about. After I said Ichiro and they had said you had threw me a good hint, as it kind of just clicked in my mind. All right, so I probably should have went with Tejada, but I was going to do that now, and he kind of took it. But thinking about Tejada, I feel like I know who won it the next year. At least I think I do.

0: I think I'm out. Was it
1: worth a guess?
0: What's his name? I'm trying to think of the last name. Michael. What was that next year? I know it. I'm trying to think of the last. Michael Young, wasn't it?
1: Let's
0: the next
1: go,
0: the
1: Cordell. Next yes.
2: Oh, my God. What a pull.
3: Yeah. Unreal.
1: Let's go. All right, Pat.
2: Wow. He said Michael. I knew
1: it. A loser.
2: Pat.
3: Oh, my.
2: I've got two names left, so.
4: Of course you do. Of course you have two names left because there's like five names left. And of course you're going to pull out 2006, 2007, or 2008, 2009 like it's nothing. I don't know. How about Michael Kadire? Like, that's going to be one of the answers. Okay. My own.
0: Oh, another one just popped up.
4: I know it was somebody obscure in 2023. And I feel like it was somebody on an obscure ass team as well.
1: We're coming up on time, just so you guys know.
4: I know. All right. I keep wanting to say the Rockies, and I'm pretty sure it was a freaking Colorado Rocky, but it's which one was it? And the only person that I could think of, it's got to be Ezekiel Tovar. Monty, show me Ezekiel Tovar on that list.
1: Pat's
2: out.
1: I will not be showing you Ezekiel Tovar. He is not on the list.
2: Pat, you really want to be angry at yourself, Pat? Because that's one of my two names left. It is a Colorado Rocky. It's Elias Diaz.
1: That is correct.
0: Well, we got three spots left?
1: We got three guys left.
2: I know one of them.
0: I only have one name left, honestly. And it's so wild that I even remember this, but Brian McCann.
1: Ooh. Former Yankee Brian McCann, right, Pat? That is correct. He is on the list, 2010.
2: Carl Crawford, who I'm hoping won one.
1: How do you know that? 2009, Carl Crawford.
4: Come on! There's no way!
2: Dude, he was so good.
1: He was good.
4: Nobody's memory is that good, and nobody thinks Carl Crawford when we're thinking about All-Star MVP.
0: So what year are we
4: talking about? Maybe
0: that, can I get that? Can I get what year we're in now?
1: 2008.
4: He just seamlessly pulled Carl Crawford like it was not Elias Diaz. We have to go to break in like 60 seconds.
0: David Ortiz. I don't know.
1: He is not on the list. Do you have a guess, Brandon?
2: Oh, I thought that was it. Give me Alfonso Soriano.
1: No. He did win it, but that was 2004.
2: No.
1: I guess we have a tie, maybe?
4: Well, no, because Combs... Oh, actually, yeah.
2: Got a tie. Yeah. We gotta go to break anyway.
4: All right, we'll go to break. We'll figure out what to do with this tiebreaker. What a joke. What a joke. This game sucks. This is Bet MGM tonight. We'll finish up on the other side. Westwood One Sports.
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17: 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It appears by its own numbers, the U.S. government seems insolvent. 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
1: All right, welcome on back. Final minutes of a Friday night here. Hope everybody has a tremendous weekend. But we've got a tiebreaker to settle. We did the list last segment. There's one All-Star Game MVP left to guess. Cordell and Combs both got a wrong answer on their last try. So to split the tiebreaker, Monty, you're going to tell us the name of the team, and then it's basically like Jeopardy. Whoever gets the name first, you're the winner. Monty, who is the team of the All-Star Game MVP in the 1 year that we need to get?
2: Yes, we are missing 2008. He played for the Boston Red Sox. Cordell guessed David Ortiz, so he was on the right track, but not the right person. Anybody else have a guess?
1: First person to get it wins it.
3: Jason Varitek?
2: No.
4: Manny Ramirez?
2: No.
3: Got JD Drew?
2: Ding, ding, ding, ding, ding.
4: That was definitely my next guess.
3: Oh, yeah. I would have never gotten that off the team. Yeah.
4: Don't feel too bad.
3: No, you shouldn't.
2: Cordell, first one to lose.
1: Cordell, you did a great job. Combs wins again. What a surprise. What a shocker. It was fun. Cordell, it was fun having you with us here on this Friday, brother. Appreciate you, man. Have a great weekend. I know you got the busiest part of your year coming up covering the O's and the Ravens crossover season, so can't wait to chat with you soon, brother. Thanks.
4: Yeah, appreciate you guys having me, man. It's always fun jumping on with you guys. Make it super easy to do this five-hour show, man, so appreciate you guys having me.
1: 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Shout out Cordell. Thanks to Monty, our VP, as always, doing a tremendous job. Thanks to producer Brandon Combs. Thanks to our guy Lee DeLapp in the Westwood One Studios. Hey. Thanks to Chloe Pratt, Max Sheedy, Zach Kroll, and everybody else. We'll be back here on Monday breaking down the champions of the World Cup. I think it's going to be Spain, but does Messi put himself in rarefied air and go back-to-back? 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I'm Pat Boyle. We'll see you 6 p.m. Eastern on Monday. 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

0: 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Here's Josh Graham.
1: Thank you for starting your weekend with us. We are broadcasting live from the state of North Carolina, which is where ACC Football Media Day is wrapped up today. So it's only appropriate we begin there because the greatest NFL head coach ever was among today's featured guests. And let's just rip off the Band-Aid here. We've seen enough from the Bill Belichick experiment at North Carolina. It's failed, and the results are not going to be much better in year two than they were in year one. At least not good enough to justify his $10 million a year salary. You can't overstate how badly year one went. We were there for most of it, up close, in person, watching it all. Most people checked out pretty early on the Tar Heels. For many, it was the home rout against TCU on Labor Day Monday night. You might remember it. We'll never forget it. Walking into the stadium, the buzz, it felt like North Carolina had done it. Oh my gosh. Nationally relevant, they're pouring the money in, the center of attention in all of sports. The first drive, they march in for a touchdown, they force a three and out. Bill Belichick's gonna do it at North Carolina. And then they get drilled the rest of the way. Josh Hoover was the TCU quarterback, who's now Kurt Cignetti's quarterback at Indiana. Sonny Dykes' team dunked all over the Tar Heels, as many teams did throughout the year. If you stuck around a little bit longer, you might remember North Carolina being down 28-0 in the first quarter at home to the worst Clemson team in 15 years. GM Michael Lombardi, he called North Carolina with a straight face the 33rd NFL team. And that 33rd NFL team went on to go 4-8 in 2025. And five of those losses were decided by at least two touchdowns. But here's the part that can't be expressed enough here. Carolina had one of the easiest schedules a year ago. They avoided Miami, SMU, Florida State, and Georgia Tech, who was really good last year, you might remember. None of those teams were on the schedule for North Carolina. They still went 4-8. This year is going to be much, much tougher for Belichick. You open with TCU again, but it's not at home. It's in Ireland. You get the Frogs in Ireland. Notre Dame has rotated onto the Tar Heel schedule. So the Irish are going to visit Chapel Hill in a game that'll actually be broadcast right here on Westwood One Sports. That leads us to conference play, where it could not look more daunting than it is. They have Miami. They have both the teams that played in the ACC Championship last year, Virginia and Duke. They go to Clemson in Death Valley. They host Louisville, who's good. They go to Pittsburgh, who's viewed as a dark horse in the league. You get all of those teams, in addition to TCU in Ireland and Notre Dame out of conference. Brutal. Where are the wins coming? The reality is, North Carolina has shown no evidence, and Bill Belichick specifically has shown no evidence that he's learned his lessons from last year. What's the old saying about teaching an old dog new tricks? That when they turn 73 years old, that's when they become adaptive and learn things? Something like that? Maybe that's it. Continuity was an issue for North Carolina in 2025. A year ago, Bill Belichick learned, hey, maybe having 70 newcomers isn't the best idea, especially when you were inheriting a team that went to a bowl game the year before that. Maybe between the giant high school class and the transfer class, 70 newcomers wasn't great. Bill wasn't really admitting that at the time, but here was Bill today speaking about last year's problems and trying to put a positive spin on it.
2: Well, this time a year ago, you know, we didn't have a quarterback who had taken a snap even in spring ball for us. You know, we had so many new players coming in that had never even been in spring ball. Last year, we didn't have any player run practices. We couldn't actually line up a team and run it against another team without the coaches being out there because we didn't have anybody that knew enough on either side of the ball to do that. Whereas this year, these guys have done it all spring and all summer. They go out there on their own and have 7-on-7 and do drills and all that because we have enough experience of guys to do that. So culture's a lot different. Work ethic's different.
1: Mm-hmm. You hear that? Bill, it's all part of the strategy for Bill. 70 newcomers, and now those guys that you'd brought in a year ago, they're going into a second year, and you're going to build upon that new group that you brought in a year ago, right? Wrong. 61 newcomers this year. Bill is trying to say that the fact that many of these guys were here for just spring practice is enough work to say, oh, continuity's fine. Why the hell does North Carolina have a 41-player high school class in addition to 20 transfers? 41 high school players? This reeks of a guy who isn't reading the room properly, who doesn't understand what wins in college football. The good teams build to get older. Meanwhile, Bill Belichick, a lot like his dating approach lately, is trying to get younger and younger. And when he was asked, Bill, about this reality, hey, seems everybody else, the good teams, are trying to get older, you're staying young, his answer wasn't all that assuring today.
2: Yeah, I don't know, that's a great question. You know, we'll see. Yeah, I can't measure, you know, I don't know what the future is going to look like. We'll see how quickly things come along, but in all honesty, like, we didn't really have any choice. I mean, there wasn't a team when we got here. You know, we had three defensive linemen. I mean, it would have been impossible to practice. Is that the ideal way to do it? I mean, I don't know, but I thought that was our best option, and I'm glad we did it that way. These guys will be, they're going to become good players. They're young.
1: Mm-hmm. They're young. They're good players. They're going to be good in the future. But how much future is North Carolina willing to put up with if the results aren't there for a second straight year? Will Dalton is the producer of this program. We got Jude taking your calls. He's just getting warm. He's got his warm-up, his warm-ups on, the rip-off warm-ups, getting ready for Free For All Friday at the top of next hour. Will Dalton, have you been with us on Westwood One Sports Night for Free For All Friday before?
3: I want to say maybe once before. I think I have one time.
1: It's gotta
3: be a
1: party.
3: That's not enough. We need more than that.
1: Will Dalton is pinch hitting for Denton Day, the producer of the show. WD, you're also a North Carolina Tar Heel fan. Are you out on the Bill Belichick experiment?
3: I mean, I don't feel great about it. I'm not going to call it. I want to at least see what this looks like this year. Now, my prediction, I say they maybe get 5 wins. 6
1: Ooh.
3: Tops.
1: Ooh.
3: And he
1: 5, maybe yeah. 6 wins.
3: And no, then comes back for his third year. I think Petrino Oof. Helps the offense look a little better.
1: Oof. Okay.
3: But it's I don't feel very optimistic, but I won't say it's a complete failure just yet. I'll give it a chance.
1: The optimist, Will Dalton. That's what we need on our Friday. Optimism going into our weekend, however and wherever you're listening or watching. Greatly appreciate that. We have the Open Championship second round wrapping up, and the third round will be beginning during today's show. Bryson DeChambeau has thrust himself and stomped himself right into the heart of this year's Open Championship. He is the story of this year's Open Championship at Royal Birkdale overseas in the UK. If you haven't been following, Bryson was assessed a 2-shot penalty in the second round of his tournament, fifth hole specifically. But before we get to what actually happened on that fifth hole, it's worth noting that's the only hole that Bryson had issues on today. Even before the penalty, he had bogeyed it, and that was the only bogey of his day. He was cruising into the clubhouse with a 4-under-66, a shot back of the lead, sitting at 7-under-par. But then the rules officials take him back out on the course. They go to 5. They're looking at the scene. Looking at the scene of the crime! And because they deemed Bryson stomped on the high grass behind him and then around his second shot on 5 to improve his lie, the rules officials made the correct judgment here. Because as the rules official that was willing to speak publicly, Grant Moore pointed out after the fact, intent is irrelevant with these judgments.
4: Mike, Bryson has been penalized 2 strokes for inadvertently improving the area of his intended swing, so the intended backswing on the fifth hole when he was playing his second shot. I would reiterate, this rule applies even when there's no intention to improve the area, as was the
1: case. No intent was there. Was that all from that clip? Because Will Dalton, this guy's getting mocked quite a bit on the internet because he closed out his comments by saying, "It's all I got to say. That's all I got to say." Very Forrest Gump, like a Irish Forrest Gump speaking out there. Is this the part where you do your imitation of the guy who sticks his hand up speaking at the rally?
3: Forrest Gump.
1: Yeah, Forrest. The reason this is a massive story, getting back to Bryson, is less because of the judgment, the 2-shot penalty, and more because it's Bryson. Obviously, Bryson is already a polarizing golfer, maybe the most polarizing in the sport. The Live Golf episode, his social media presence, his beefing with Brooks Koepka, maybe even his politics. Yeah, politics, if you want to delve into those waters, either way, you make yourself more polarizing. And obviously, being really good factors into this. Everybody rooting for Rory McIlroy 2 years ago at Pinehurst, and Rory collapses, and who benefits? Bryson DeChambeau. But more than that, Bryson's immaturity came out again. Once again, it was on display. He initially threatened to withdraw from the tournament because they're saying I'm a cheater. Then he refused to speak to the media for the 4th straight major round. Eventually, he came to his senses, posting this on X, quote, "Obviously disappointed with the ruling. I don't agree with it, but it is what it is. This fires me up. On to the weekend. Let's get it." Let's. All eyes are now on Bryson for his round 3. He's tied for 5th with 2 other players at 5-under par. After the 2-shot penalty, of course, that's 3 shots back of the leader, Australian Lucas Herbert. None of the players either tied with Bryson or ahead of Bryson on the leaderboard have won a major championship. Cameron Young's probably the biggest threat in that group. Scottie Scheffler and John Rahm are 1 shot back of where Bryson sits. They're at 4-under par. And Rahm, by the way, speaking of major champions and rules violations and whatnot, he was issued a warning today for throwing a club. A big focus after the Wyndham Clark episode from a year ago has been decorum amongst players on the course, in the clubhouse. They're wanting to iron that out. You don't want to have Wyndham Clark situations like you had at the U.S. Open, getting booed and fans not appreciating the decorum or the lack thereof. Bryson is going to tee off at 10:30 a.m. Eastern Time at Royal Birkdale in England. So we'll keep close tabs on that. And you should too, Bryson DeChambeau. He is the story of this major championship. While LeBron James might not have a decision about his future, we have made a decision regarding LeBron and the future of this show. And we'll tell you what that is next on Westwood One Sports Night. Internet.
0: The world. world's biggest sporting event comes down to one match, and it's on America's soil. After a month of drama, only two countries remain with the World Cup championship at stake. Spain, Argentina. The final is Sunday afternoon. Westwood One Sports.
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0: Westwood One Sports Night. Here's Josh Graham.
1: Butt clenching in our studio right now. Because the Baltimore Orioles, who have won four in a row for the first time this year, are up a run in the bottom of the ninth. But two runners are on for the Houston Astros, two outs. Butt clenching time. Will Dalton's Yankees blew it against Jude's Dodgers. A lot going on. Red Sox, 11 straight wins, sweeping a doubleheader of the Rays today. So much happening in baseball. But let's actually talk about what hasn't happened. LeBron James has not made his decision yet, or at least hasn't made his decision known publicly. He did indicate to Tyrese Halliburton last night, the clues are all there to figure out where he's going, which would suggest he knows where he's going. So while LeBron hasn't, air quote, made his decision yet, our show has made a decision about LeBron. We're banning LeBron James conversation on this show until he picks a new team. Banned.
2: LeBron James.
1: Banned. That's right. That guy. Oops. Banned. You hear that, Bron? 300 markets across the country, Westwood One Sports, banned. It's reached the point that he's obviously trolling everybody now. He knows which teams are interested. He narrowed it down to his front runners. He has all the information. He told Tyrese Halliburton, hey, put the pieces together. Yet, he's on stage consecutive nights. Listen to what he pulled today when he was talking about his decision-making, air quote, process. Emphasis on the word process.
3: I want to, you know, join a franchise that kind of shares the same, you know, motto as myself, and that's like practicing championship habits every day, but trusting the process more than anything. I think you trust the process of actually getting to that. I've been saying to trust the process since I was drafted in like 2003. I don't even know if he was in the born yet.
1: You can't say trust the process in back-to-back sentences like that without knowing what you're doing. Sorry, LeBron, you've been in this long enough. You know how things work. You know how people are reading into every statement you put out and what your agent says. You know what you're doing. And honestly, this is why it's understandable when people say they don't like. Don't know if it was you, Jude, or Will Dalton that had that LeBron drop, but we can drop that as many times in this segment as possible. When people say they don't like that guy, this is what you can point to justify it. Because it's so much noise. He heightens it. He heightens the attention. And that's not a likable trait. You know the reasons that people say they don't like Taylor Swift? Same thing applies to LeBron. Has anyone ever seen Taylor and LeBron in the same room? Because they're the same person. LeBron is...
4: Don't do that!
1: Are you kidding?
4: Don't.
1: What is different?
4: They're not the
1: what
4: same.
1: Is different? What is different about the way LeBron is promoting his decision than the way that
4: what
1: Taylor cryptically promotes her wedding or her album and stuff? What's he doing? He's going out on stage when everybody wants to know what his decision is, and he's making himself public, and he's holding everything up. LeBron dragging this out has real consequences. Obviously, the outlook of the teams he joins will be changed. If it's an Eastern Conference team, they'll probably be the favorites to make the finals. But on a practical note, the NBA needs to know where LeBron James is playing. Listen to Adam Silver at the same event LeBron was at last night saying as much.
5: And where LeBron plays will affect the schedule. So I would like him to make his announcement already so we can finish the schedule, because as you might imagine, the teams are calling us, the networks are calling us, and everybody wants to lock in the schedule. But it will influence how we set the schedule, opening week, Christmas Day, etc. So I need him to make a decision. But the direct answer is I have no inside information.
1: It's time for us to draw a line. Because doing otherwise is just playing into LeBron's game. LeBron Swift. Taylor James. Which one's better? Oh, LeBron Swift's probably the better of the two. No, that's what he is. Honestly, the same reasons people don't like Taylor Swift, the same reasons why it's justifiable to say that LeBron's annoying. And this is annoying. And it's obnoxious. That's what it is. It's obnoxious. And here's what the LeBron ban means, Will. No LeBron calls for listeners. Not even Free For All Friday. Free For All Friday starts at the beginning of next hour. Jude, you can bring the LeBron caller into the show. And if they forget, you can remind them of the rule. Tell them, hey, honestly, let's talk this out because we haven't talked about. Let's have a show meeting real quick, Jude. Let's have a show meeting because you're the one that's going to be taking these Free For All Friday calls in a bit. This is exactly what I want you to do, Jude. They call in. They say they want to talk about where's the drop one more time just because it makes me laugh, makes me giggle. The LeBron James. When someone says they want to talk about that guy, LeBron James. When that happens, you say, by the way, Josh has a ban on LeBron conversation until he picks his new team. You can try to bring it up to Josh, but he might cut you off and end the call. So you could pick another topic, or you could try your chances with Josh. But I'm telling you right now what will happen. If you try to call in and talk about LeBron James, I'm gonna end it. It's gonna be over. And don't blame me. Blame LeBron. The LeBron ban's on. You can steer the ship anywhere but there. Anywhere. 310-840-4910. LeBron ban. It's happening. That means, Will, we understand the ramifications of this. It might upset some callers. No LeBron versus Jordan debate. That might be the most popular

0: Will, I understand what this means, but we still think it's going to be Cleveland. We think it's going to happen. Maybe LeBron's waiting till the World Cup to end, so he has all the attention for him, for himself, the World Cup finals on Sunday. All of this does seem to be upsetting you, Will. All of it does. What, the LeBron ban, the Taylor Swift comparison, all of this. Why does this hurt you so much?
1: This is just you leaning into the fact that you don't like LeBron very much. So you're taking advantage of it.
0: I don't like what LeBron is doing.
1: He's not doing anything. Well, I guess that's the point. But he's not. He's just taking his time. He's King James. He can do whatever he wants. That's it. It'll happen in the next 24 hours, I bet.
0: Well, we said that last night. And here we are. No. Now it's going to happen Monday.
1: Matter?
0: It's going to be after the World Cup wraps up. So the entire world, this is how LeBron thinks. The world's focused on the World Cup right now. But then when the World Cup ends, they'll be all focused on me. Me! Me! We could focus on me. Geez. And we could do it. Just like the way that Taylor Swift is like, you know, the July 4th is for America, but July 3rd is for me. It's for me. It's for Travis. It's what it's here for. The Baltimore Orioles got the strikeout to wrap up the game. 3-2 Birds, 5 straight wins. No big deal. Thank you. Needed that. Thank goodness, while we're being thankful, thank goodness to international sports this week. This week is commonly framed as the slowest week on the American sports calendar each year. After the Major League Baseball All-Star Game happens, we're left without baseball for a couple of nights, except for that one Mets-Phillies game that was a spotlight game last night that got moved up. And we don't really have anything else. All we have is to talk about LeBron James dangling a carrot in front of us. And then, you know, we're putting the football in front of us and then pulling it away as if this is Charlie Brown all over again. But obviously, we do have the World Cup. It's in the United States. Sunday's World Cup final will be held in the Meadowlands. It pits the reigning champs from Argentina with the world's most famous player and Lionel Messi against the preseason favorites to win the tournament from Spain. You got the Open Championship overseas in England. The leader, Herbert, is at 8 under par. If we view this as a championship event, when's the last time a guy named Herbert in our sports culture won anything important? Just throwing that out there. Don't know why we just did that to Justin Herbert, but anyway, shout out to him. Is he still dating Madison Beer?
1: Oh, yeah. Yeah, they're
0: well,
1: still
0: shout
1: going.
0: Shout out to both of them.
1: Hot
0: shout
1: and heavy.
0: To, yeah. You actually know her music, right?
1: I do.
0: I didn't know she did music until now.
1: Oh, yeah. So, she's on tour right now. She's killing it.
0: Jude, just give me a thumbs up or a thumbs down that you know Madison Beer's music. Are you familiar?
2: I don't think I've ever heard a single song.
1: Oh, Jude.
0: That makes me smile.
1: Oh, Jude.
0: That does. Excellent. And then, so we do have the Open Championship that's going on. And will be going on during our show. That's been fun the last few nights, except your boy doesn't have Peacock. So that hasn't been great. Did see that Obsession is streaming on Peacock now.
1: Yeah.
0: Need to give that a look. Might convince me to get Peacock altogether. But while we're mentioning our friends overseas and while we're mentioning Peacock/movies, we also need to thank Christopher Nolan. The Odyssey. Odyssey Week. Will Dalton and I, we went to go see this picture. Our takeaway from last night, without spoilers, even though that's a funny thing to say about the oldest poem that's ever been written, the oldest epic ever written, it's a quintessential Christopher Nolan movie. And put that out on social media, put that other places. Somebody hit me with this reaction that I had not considered. Will, he's like, do you realize that Christopher Nolan has already done The Odyssey pretty much the last 20 years? Think about the beginning of Inception, where the first scene of the movie is Leonardo DiCaprio washed up on a beach trying to get back to his family. So, well, that's true. And, you know, you got the real world events at Dunkirk, and you have... There are a lot of themes

0: the good Nan heroine, like we saw in Oppenheimer, and certainly Matt Damon depicting Odysseus qualifies as that as well. A lot of parallels between the movies that he's done before and with The Odyssey. I've become more bullish about it. Not saying it's a top three Nolan movie, but a top five Nolan movie. We'll put it there, and that's enough.
1: Are you going to go see it again? Because we went in, in IMAX. You're going to go see it again?
0: No.
1: Okay. Are you going to go, like, just see it in the regular movie, or you're just going
0: to
1: wait?
0: Might try to catch one of those Tuesday $5.75 matinees. Okay. Yeah. At the local AMC, so I can get Nicole Kidman on my screen telling me how magical the movie theaters are. This is where magic happens.
1: Awful, you know, accent. I actually might go. I might go see it again in IMAX. So you might have picked up on this. The theater we went and saw it at, like, blasted us with all. Like, I think it was too loud where we were at.
0: It was too loud.
1: I don't think it was supposed to be that. It is, but I don't think it's supposed to be that loud.
0: I did say to you during one of the ads yeah. before, is it supposed to be this loud? And then I felt stupid for asking it, and you kind of gave me one of those shrugs where you were like, what are you talking about? So, glad
1: it was
0: that
1: a little too loud. I kind of needed it down a tick.
0: Ancient Will Dalton take right there. Get off my lawn and turn down your loud movie! There is a betting scandal in the NFL. But what if we told you this was actually a good thing? This might also lead to the most awkwardly timed live read in the history of this show, but let's do it anyway. That's next on Westwood One Sports Night. International soccer is down to its final matches. 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

0: 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Here's Josh Graham.
1: Free for all Friday. 20 minutes away. You get to steer the ship. 310-840-4910. Except if you want to steer the ship into LeBron James conversation. Because as we established, until he makes his decision, he's banned. Conversation, LeBron conversation banned.
2: LeBron James.
1: Nope. We'll allow for that drop to be played. In fact, if somebody tries to sneak in a LeBron James call during Free For All Friday, we'll hang up on them, and then you can play that drop to punctuate it. You're welcome to do that. You're welcome to. The big news in the NFL today. The Arizona Cardinals have suspended personnel executive Ryan Gold, they say indefinitely, because he violated the league's gambling policy. So he was one of the people in charge of player personnel with the draft. Apparently, he participated in parlay bets on the NFL and college games. There wasn't a lot of clear information on what exactly the information was that he gave, but it's led to a lot of people leaping to the conclusion, sports betting, it's ruining sports, it's terrible, it's awful. The truth is this. The growth of sports betting, the proliferation of its legality in America, hasn't caused more gambling scandals. It's actually the exact opposite. Sports betting scandals have been around since the beginning of sport. In baseball, the Black Sox scandal was in 1919, and it was the World Series. Pete Rose bet on baseball as the Reds manager in the 80s. In basketball, you had the CCNY college hoop scandal in 1950, the Boston College scandal that was referred to and part of a plot point in the movie Goodfellas in 1979. You have in the NBA, referee Tim Donaghy busted 25 years ago. All of this happened before sports betting became legal. So don't think for a minute that offenders wouldn't have found a way to place bets on things in the year of our Lord 2026. This is the reality. While online betting has made gambling more accessible, it has made catching offenders much easier too. A good example of this is the Terry Rozier situation in the NBA. Apparently, the sports betting apps flagged the props that were bet on by people close to him, solved that entire case that night, knew exactly what happened that night, told the NBA about it, and the reason we didn't find out immediately is because the NBA tried to cover it up, tried to prevent the public from learning about it because of the air quote integrity of the game, as if we weren't never going to find out about it. Heck, they allowed the Hornets to trade him for a first-round draft pick to the Miami Heat, who are still pissed about how that shook out. Whether it's that or the Emmanuel Clase prop bet scandal, those apps have exposed bad behavior, not caused it. In the past, these offenders would have gotten away with it. There's so much more regulation now, so much more information that these apps have, that it makes catching the wrongdoers possible and easier. And that's why you're seeing these headlines. It's kind of like when people say, things have never been more bad than they are in the news. Can you just look at your phone and see it's a different headline every day? Or is it quite possible that the world just continues to get better because of modern conveniences, things that we didn't have 30, 40 years ago, some of the things that we have in advancements in medicine and all that. Maybe our world's better and it just doesn't seem so because you have in your pocket something that tells you everything that sucks every 5 minutes because that gets more engagement, bad things than the good things. A lot like the news. Maybe that's it. And the same's true when it comes to sports betting apps as well, that maybe the headlines, the more of them that we're seeing, isn't because betting is more accessible. Maybe the same number of offenders are out there and more of them are just getting caught now. And that's a question we don't know the answer to flatly, but lean towards that being more likely the reality than what is being more popularized, what's being surmised more popularly, that it's all the betting apps. That's why this is all happening. Now, with all that being said, the Arizona Cardinals, this is the most Arizona Cardinals thing ever. They might not be the worst. They might not just be the worst franchise in the NFL. They might be the worst franchise in all of American professional sports. Who's worse? Who's worse run than the Arizona Cardinals are right now? Never won a Super Bowl. Cheap, dysfunctional ownership. Rudderless right now. Look at what they did in the draft. They took a... They have so many needs because they're a terrible team. And they decided, yeah, let's... We're struggling to pay the mortgage. We're struggling to pay the light bill. Let's get a Porsche. They got a running back. They drafted a running back third overall in Jeremiah Love. And before you tell us how great of a player Jeremiah Love is, it's wasted on that team, first and foremost. But secondly, because he was taken third overall, the Arizona Cardinals gave Jeremiah Love a bigger contract because of rookie slotted salaries than any running back in NFL history has ever received. Jeremiah Love was given a bigger contract than any running back in NFL history ever received because of when he was taken in the draft. And it happened before he's ever taken an NFL snap. That is stupid, but that's the Arizona Cardinals. And this is a story that tells that as well. If relegation existed in the NFL, we wouldn't hear from the Cardinals for a very long time, and probably for good reason. So, don't leap to the easiest possible conclusion. Don't grab at the lowest possible fruit. And be a little bit more thoughtful would be the encouragement and response to this story. 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
1: Hey, Will Dalton. Heard that. We're going to be getting to a caller of the night being selected later in the show. And we'll replay that call during our Say What segment towards the end of the program. So we will have a Free For All Friday caller of the night. And who knows? That eventually might lead to prizes being involved in the future because of how much you guys have gravitated towards Free For All Friday and have made that an event. Don't think we haven't noticed that. First hour of the show, we don't get any calls, and then right when this segment ends, the calls flood because people want to get in on Free For All Friday and they want to steer the ship at 310-840-4910. So you might be asking, Josh, okay, want to be the caller of the night on Free For All Friday. How do we do that? So what makes for a good Free For All Friday call? Hot sports takes are good. Thoughtful commentary, comments, maybe a good sports question. But off the beaten path wins as well, as Eric in Baltimore did with this call last week.
3: Is fried chicken the same thing as scrambled eggs?
1: Huh.
3: Just a little brain teaser, that's all.
1: Just a brain teaser, that's all. Is fried chicken the same thing as scrambled eggs? This was something, as my wife and I were playing with my son on a playground today, me and my wife were discussing this question. It's infiltrated our minds for a full week. And just remember seeing Eric in Baltimore on the line, and the guy who took the call, our guy Oliver, just wrote next to it, no idea what this guy is talking about. And then that is what he's talking about. The man who inspired Free For All Friday is going to be a guest on tonight's show. His name's David Glenn, former statewide radio host in North Carolina. He loved Jimmy Buffett more than anybody I know, was my mentor, such a great friend. So that's why we play Jimmy Buffett during Free For All Friday for our guy DG. And he also had Free For All Friday every Friday on his show. Every Friday. He did it for 3 hours. We just do it for one. And also, he happens to have covered the ACC for 40 years. He's going to be joining us to talk about the conclusion of ACC football media days today. He was there in Uptown Charlotte. If you can't catch him after Free For All Friday, find the interview on our YouTube channel, searching Westwood One Sports Night, or our podcast, Westwood One Sports Night. That channel's been blowing up. A lot of great stuff on that channel, and that's how you can watch the show in addition to listening to it. That's what we have lined up on the program. Keeping tabs on the baseball. Gosh, just a lot of Dodger fans blowing up the email saying, oh, how's it feel to bet on the Yankees? As if I'm upset, because we gave out the Yankees yesterday for a value play. As if I'm upset that the Yankees lost. Like, Will Dalton's upset because he's a Yankee fan, but I'm upset? No. It was a happiness hedge for yours truly. Gonna sign up for that one each and every time we're gonna do that. And we'll hand out some more bets as well, including for the World Cup final. We've yet to pick a side between Argentina and Spain. We'll do that in the next little bit. Already seeing the phone lines light up. 310-840-4910. Free For All Friday is about to begin, where you have a chance to steer the ship in whatever direction you please. 310-840-4910. A chance to be the caller of the night as well. And there's an added twist, Will. And this might be an encouragement to watch on YouTube or on X at Josh Graham Show. Yours truly actually needs to make a uniform change for the next segment. Eh? First ever uniform change? Maybe you call me the Taylor Swift of radio, like LeBron's the Taylor Swift of basketball. You'll find out why that's the case next on Westwood One Sports Night.
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0: 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Here's Josh Graham for Westwood One Sports Night.
1: Couple programming notes on the front end. 310-840-4910. Free for all Friday. You steer the ship for the next hour in whatever direction you please. David Glenn, who is the inspiration of Free for All Friday, covered the ACC for 40 years, will join us in a couple hours. Later in the program, he will be joining us on Free for All Friday to talk about the ACC football media days, of which he was at. Related to that, if you're watching on YouTube, watching on X right now, at Josh Graham Show and at Westwood One Sports Night on YouTube, you will see I've got a special Bill Belichick t-shirt on right now that expresses all the different types of emotions. Has the words angry, intrigued, cheerful written down, excited, confused, eager, but it's the same headshot of Belichick above each of those emotions. That's what we were thinking of when we heard Bill Belichick speak at ACC football kickoff earlier today. Before we get to that sound, though, we need to kick off Free for All Friday, 310-840-4910. Robert is in the great state of Texas, and he's up first. Robert, where are you steering the ship?
2: Man, there's so much, and you just brought up another one, Jason. You had I love your segues, your teasers. They're great, by the way. I really like
1: them.
2: You do a great job.
1: Appreciate that. Where are you steering the ship?
2: Steering the ship, I'm going with this. It's a little bit of low-hanging fruit, but the sports betting it's just insane to me that more kids aren't getting caught, because you're giving 16- and 17-year-old, 18-year-old kids that some of them have had parents that had money, some of them have no money.
1: Well, hold on a second. Are you thinking about this in response to the Arizona Cardinals director of personnel getting caught betting and potentially providing information, and that becoming a thing that we've seen tonight?
2: Him and how many others? There's got to be so much more, because you know, it's like a criminal commits a crime, one out of every 100 get caught. You know what I mean? It's like it's very unlikely, but you do it 100 times, you're probably going to get caught eventually. And it's the same thing with the sports gambling. These kids, and I honestly feel sorry for them. They have a phone in their hand, and they have access to $1 million. They played sports their whole life. They worked hard to get to the point where they could actually play college sports. They're that good. They're that well-trained. And you give them a phone in their hand and $1 million in the bank account, and what do you think's going to happen? You know? It's almost unfair, and I understand everybody's responsible for their own actions. Like, you got to take responsibility, even if you're 16, 17 years old. But putting money like that into these kids' accounts, and they have their phone, at the touch of a finger, they can $50,000, $20,000, you know, whatever it is. And
1: right, you are making a good distinction. And by the way, great way to kick off Free for All Friday, where we're going to select a caller of the night in Free for All Friday starting this week. That's a good nominee. Appreciate the call from the state of Texas. There is a distinction to be made. Agree with you on the kids front. I actually have sympathy for Brendan Torsby. Don't think he should be allowed to play college football, but do have sympathy for all the reasons that you're talking about there. But in terms of the Arizona Cardinals guy, there isn't a lot of sympathy there. Don't think there is. These are adults. You should know better. There are things you can't do. You did those things. And the growth of sports betting, this is the part that people miss. The growth of sports betting hasn't caused more gambling scandals. It's actually been the exact opposite. Sports betting scandals have been around since the beginning of sports. I mean, do we have to go back to 1919 in the World Series? Do we need to talk about, you know, Tim Donaghy? Do we need to talk about Pete Rose? The proliferation of online sports betting, it has made gambling more accessible, yes, but it's made catching offenders much easier because of how regulated it is. The Terry Rozier situation, the sports betting apps figured that out the night it happened, and they could catch irregular activity, irregular bets in an instant. And that's probably what happened here with the Arizona Cardinals guy ever. Again, he works for the Cardinals. How smart can he be? Cardinals are the probably the worst. They're the worst franchise in the NFL, but they might be the worst pro franchise in American sports as well. So him getting caught for doing something stupid, well, that's something that you would expect for somebody that works for the Arizona Cardinals. This is a guy that's in charge of their draft. Well, that makes sense now. You gave Jeremiah Love the biggest contract a running back has ever been handed in NFL history because of where he was slotted, where the slotted salaries are in the draft, and he hasn't played a snap yet. That sounds like something that somebody stupid might do. 310-840-4910. Also in Dallas, someone else wants to talk about sports betting? What are the odds on Free For All Friday? Let's go to Evan. Evan, what's your solution?
3: What's up, man? So, status quo, we could continue with no gambling, period. But if we want an alternative, what I say is let everybody gamble, players, coaches, GMs, doesn't matter, but you have to make your bet public before the game happens. Like, think about it. Brent Sorsby's going into, I don't know, BYU on the road. He says, I believe in my boys. I'm throwing 100K on the game to win, but the public knows about it. Like, this is a win for the gambling book.
1: We get to figure out if we got to figure out if we want to bet on one side or the other.
3: Exactly. That is number one. And the number two is, I don't have the data in front of me. You bring up, you know, them giving Jeremiah Love all this money. When's the last example of a team drafting a running back high in the first round that actually turned around their franchise? Like, I agree, it's a losing strategy. Do we have an example of any team making it work? So those are my two for you.
1: I appreciate that. Yeah, the only one in recent memory that might come close, last 20 years, Adrian Peterson, a top 10 pick, probably did that with Minnesota. Think that they had some really good competitive years, and they'd probably do that again. Leonard Fournette was drafted, and then Jacksonville soon went to the AFC Championship game and had some really good years. So don't know if that was a bad pick. Wouldn't say it about Saquon Barkley. Wouldn't say it about the Carolina Panthers taking Christian McCaffrey. Wouldn't say it about Jeremiah Love.
4: Could you say Ezekiel Elliott?
1: Changing the Cowboys? Probably not, but he was taken high up. That's certainly not a bad pick in hindsight. Will Dalton is pinch hitting for Denton Day. We've got Jude taking calls tonight in the place of Oliver on this free-for-all Friday. And if you want in, 310-840-4910. That is the phone number. Getting to Bill Belichick. He showcased the gamut of his personalities at ACC kickoff. Believe it or not, there were points where we heard from Happy Belichick. Here he was during his media day press conference today, cracking jokes.
5: Oh, we got dueling microphones. Got it. Okay. Yeah, down here. Got it. Okay. Yeah.
6: Coach, when people watch this North Carolina team next season, what is the first thing you hope they take away when they step on the field?
5: It's the first thing that I don't know. They'll probably take away new uniforms.
1: You laugh. But Will Dalton, you're a Tar Heel fan. You got a Tar Heel shirt on right now for those watching on YouTube and on X. Carolina got new uniforms? Is he breaking news?
7: Maybe. I mean, they did bring back the old UNC logos last year. The ones
1: 80s.
7: When Lawrence Taylor was around.
1: Mm-hmm. Yeah.
7: Listen, I'm all for new swag. I'm all about the uni talk. I love that.
1: People laugh. So people laugh. Will Dalton's not laughing. That's serious stuff.
7: I ain't laughing.
1: Bill. Then we heard from bashful Bill, because when Bill doesn't like a question, how he responds is not by pulling a Bam Adebayo and punching you as if you're Tyler Hero. No, he's just going to punch you in the face with all the cliches, as he did here.
8: UNC and Carolina, you were just another one of the teams here. Do you like that? Do you not like that? Just the difference in the
5: I control life? What I can control. So try to do the best I can every day, be prepared, take things as they come, try to help the team and the university in any way I can, and move on to the next day.
1: Going to challenge Jude real quickly. Jude, see if you can just isolate Bill's answer. Don't need the question again from the poor reporter that got posterized dunk as if it's the Air Jordan logo that's on those jerseys. Just need the answers that Bill gave there. Because, Will, The same answer he gave to whatever that question was could have been the answer to the question I'm about to ask now, which is, hey, Bill, can you rattle off as many cliches as you can think of in a 15-second span? Go!
5: I control what I can control. So, try to do the best I can every day, be prepared, and take things as they come, and try to help the team and the university in any way I can, and move on to the next day.
1: Woo! He got that move on to the next day in there quick. That's six. That's six in 15 seconds. Good job, Bill. Good job, Bill. That's bashful, Bill. You want to know what grumpy Bill sounds like when Bill doesn't like a question in the press conference? Of course you do. What up, grumpy Bill?
9: Well, I'm down with the young lady with her hand in the air. Thank you.
10: I feel like this is a police lineup up here.
11: Hi, Coach. Gatsby Good with Women in Sports Media. The famous Patriot Way has become something talked about a lot in the media. Would you say that there's developing a Carolina way, and how would you describe that mindset and those pillars?
10: Yeah, I'm not really sure what the Patriot Way is. That was kind of a, a catchy marketing term that, you know, somebody came up with. So, honestly, that's not something we ever talked about at New England.
1: Just some young lady is excited to ask Bill a question, and Bill just hits her with, yeah, I don't care. We don't care about that. I'm grumpy, Bill. You can be the judge if this is... You would classify this last Belichick cut from the day in Charlotte as sleepy, Bill? Maybe dopey. This could be qualified as dopey, or here's another one. Sneezy? This could be sneezy, Bill. Yes, I'm running through all the seven dwarfs, because this is actually how his day began, Will. This was from a gaggle with local North Carolina media this morning, and it sounded like, as Bill's words were intended to get you excited for football season, it sounded like Bill was just waking up when he said this.
5: I appreciate you all being here. This is obviously the, good time to get started here. We've been working hard in the off-season program. Players have worked really hard. It's a good group. Love working with these guys, and we're right around the corner from getting on the field and, calling plays and blocking, tackling, catching, throwing, kicking, all that. So, we'll be ready to go shortly.
1: I wish he would have went on for another 30 seconds just talking about random football acts. Yeah, blocking, catching, rushing, catching, throwing,
7: punts,
1: kicking,
7: field goals,
1: punting, four technique, three technique, coaching, running out of the tunnel, jumping, blocking. How many more X? Duck, dip, dive, and dodge.
7: QB sneak.
1: Sneaking, cheating.
7: Oh, God.
1: Review with the spy gating. I don't know. Deflating footballs. 310-840-4910. We got the gamut of Bill Belichick calls there. Let's do one more this segment. Let's go to V, who's in Chicago. V, you're on Free For All Friday. Where are you steering the ship?
12: Yo, so first of all, I know you guys are talking about, a bunch of movies, and, I really want to watch The Odyssey, but, recently I just watched Obsession, and that was a good movie. That was good.
1: If you watched Obsession? I haven't seen it. But I watched The Odyssey last night. The Odyssey, Will Dalton and I went to a matinee. We watched this movie, and we loved it, thought it was great. No spoilers, even though that's a funny thing to talk about with one of the oldest tales, The Odyssey. I had not seen Backdoors or Obsession yet, or Backrooms, excuse me. And I hear it's really good, so thank you for sharing that review. Anything else, V, on the way out?
12: I know, we're kind of in the dog days of the NHL season, the schedule's released. But, one of the fun parts about that is, the schedule release videos. And the Kings one was kind of lackluster. The Kings one was kind of lackluster. And, sorry, I lost my words for a second. One of the best ones to me was the Boston Bruins one, where they, acted like the admin, the social media admin was on vacation. So they got, Nikita Zadorov to, try to make a... the schedule release in like 30 minutes with like Charlie McAvoy and his dog and Jeremy Swayman. And like once they did it, which they just typed it out, they started like hitting pinatas and celebrating. And like then Patrice Bergeron has cleaned it up. And I just thought that was funny.
1: That's pretty good. Appreciate the call. You've given us a chance to talk about something, V, that we hadn't talked about yet this week. NHL schedule did come out. Never heard anyone refer to July as the dog days of NHL season. But the Carolina Hurricanes, my Carolina Hurricanes, Will, are going to be dropping a banner to open the NHL season against the Florida Panthers. Big matchup, 5 p.m. puck drop Eastern time. I love it.
7: Well, yeah, because you're gonna get there.
1: I'm gonna get there.
7: Fans
1: five,
7: are
1: five
7: not
1: o'clock puck drop.
7: They're
1: but,
7: working.
1: But also with an hour and a half, 2 hour drive afterwards, I'll be home by 10:30, maybe 11 by the time the start of Westwood One Sports Night. That sounds great. Love it. Five o'clock puck drop. It's normalized 5 o'clock puck drops, and we should love this, Will, because in the spirit of Free For All Friday and Jimmy Buffett, it's 5 o'clock somewhere. And somewhere is going to be in Raleigh, North Carolina on September 29th when they drop the puck against the Florida Panthers to open the season. 310-840-4910. Being told we got one more to do right this second. It's Beth. She's in North Carolina. Beth wants in on Bill Belichick? Yes. What personality of Bill stood out to you, Beth?
13: Well, my gosh, he sniffed. What is he doing? He sniffed the whole time, like in his like.
1: Dopey. It's sneezy. It's sneezy, Belichick. Sneezy.
13: What is he doing? What is Jordan doing to him? Like, is he? I don't want to say. But it was just weird. He sniffed the whole time, and it was awkward.
1: It's a good observation, Beth.
13: Thanks. I love you guys.
1: That's great. Thank you so much for the call, Beth. I think she's suggesting that Jordan might be keeping Bill up past his bedtime. Don't want to put words
7: in her mouth. I'm sure he's not hating it.
1: Blocking, running, catching, kicking.
7: Yeah.
1: In addition to taking more of your free-for-all Friday phone calls, and we see them coast-to-coast right now, 310-840-4910. The stage is set for the World Cup final. 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
0: The NFL is almost here. 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

0: It's Free For All Friday. You steer the ship. Any questions, any topic, call us now. 310-840-4910. Here's Josh Graham for Westwood One Sports Night.
1: That's right. You get to steer the ship. This hour only, we'll also select a caller of the night from Free For All Friday during our Say What segment later on. Let's go to Jim. He's in Indiana. Jim! It's my best Tony Romo impression. It's what I'm rocking with. What do you have for us? Where are you steering the ship?
2: I enjoy your show, Josh. I want to thank and see what you thought of CeCe, or Kate, as the Fever announcers call her, dropping 45 and 10 assists in limited time. And I'm still going with my hot take. The Reds are going to win the wild card. Thank you for taking my call.
1: Appreciate that. I will say this about Caitlin Clark. She has received a lot of heat of late when coming off of the injury she had, a couple of bad shooting nights. I think over the previous two outings, she went Will Dalton a combined 2 of 13 from three. Not exactly what you want. But as you're pointing out, tonight she drops 45 points in less than 30 minutes. 6 of 10 from 3, 11 of 18 from the field. Turns out, when Caitlin Clark's on, she's pretty damn good. Turns out, that's the case. She's pretty good. And while you're talking about announcers, need to give a shout out to the best basketball analyst in the game. And that is Debbie Antonelli. Debbie, who has been calling for Westwood One Sports and also for ESPN, Final Fours in women's college basketball, done that for a very long time. She, I believe, was the first female analyst on the men's NCAA tournament and had been working the men's tournament forever. And Debbie A. deserves a lot of credit for that, calling ACC games for ESPN in addition to that, and working Indiana Fever games. In terms of calling basketball as an analyst, nobody's more versatile than Debbie A is. And she deserves a lot of love, a lot of credit, more love than she probably gets. She's the best. Hope that gets back to her. Caitlin Clark, a big performance tonight, as you pointed out. Let's go to Bruce. He's in Los Angeles. 310-840-4910. Where are you steering the ship, Bruce?
3: Hey, Josh, how you doing? I want to talk about the World Cup and the growth of soccer as a national sport in the United States. The debate is on, and I believe it's not a national sport and won't be in our lifetimes for the following reasons. I'll use the National Hockey League as an analogy, okay? So other than the Los Angeles Kings, as they may be an exception to this, there's five other Southern teams that have won the Stanley Cup in the last, since 1999, I believe, the Tampa Bay Lightning, the Florida Panthers, the Carolina Hurricanes, Dallas Stars, and Anaheim Ducks. I heard a sports reporter from Tampa Bay when the final was being held in Tampa Bay a few years ago, and he said, when you turn into TV, they give you the false illusion, because there's 20,000 screaming fans, that it's a really popular sport. And as he said, if you drive 5 miles away from the stadium in Tampa Bay, the majority of the people wouldn't even know.

0: just to get in.
1: Okay, Josh, maybe Carolina is an exception too. Fast forward quickly then to soccer. In the
0: so
1: World
0: are you
1: Cup.
0: Saying we're not a hockey nation? You're saying we're not a hockey nation is your contention.
1: Hockey is I think NHL hockey is a great product, but it's not a national sport.
0: Well, how about international hockey? We won the gold medal in men's and women's hockey. If we're not a hockey nation, what the hell are we?
1: I'm talking about to be a major sport, you have to have a domestic league that is popular with a large amount of people, like the NFL, the NBA, and MLB.
0: So the NHL's not popular, is what you're saying.
1: It's very popular in certain cities, but not as a national sport compared to basketball, hockey, and basketball, baseball, and NFL football, obviously. Very quickly, Josh, about the soccer. In soccer, as a condition of the United States getting the 1994 World Cup, FIFA demanded that there be a domestic league formed very quickly, and MLS was formed in 1995. So we've had 31 finals, I believe, 31 final games. And I believe maybe Carolina's exception too. I'll grant you that. But in those 31 MLS Cup finals, I believe if you drove 5 miles away from the stadium, most of the people wouldn't even know the game was taking place.
0: I hear the argument you're making. And again, it's cyclical. I hear the argument you're making. And I appreciate the call from Los Angeles. It's good to hear from you. I just reject it because it's anecdotal. That's the problem. It's anecdotal is the issue. Where you're saying these places you probably haven't even been to. You're just loosely throwing out, people don't care within 5 miles of it. And I just flatly reject that because you loosely throw Carolina in there. And I can only speak to that because I hadn't been to Florida or Tampa. Thus, I wouldn't make assumptions the way that you're making assumptions about what people care about within 5 miles outside of it. And because you included Carolina and I reject it and you see, we might not throw them in there. I would assume that somebody who goes to Florida Panther games during the Stanley Cup final and the Tampa Bay Lightning, they reject it the same way. So I flatly reject it because I just don't think it's a good argument to use that as a comp. And people do care about the NHL. Just because it's not the NFL or the NBA doesn't mean people don't care. Let's go to Mr. Positive once in on Free For All Friday. Mr. Positive, where are you steering the ship?
2: Boom shakalaka to my warriors as I descend upon your soul in this nighttime darkness. Remember, things worth possessing can still be achieved. Just work towards your goal and soon you'll believe. Boom shakalaka. Yes, Lionel Messi is going to win the World Cup. Yes, Caitlin Clark broke some records tonight. What does it mean, ladies and gentlemen, to be an iconoclast, to break tradition, to go for your dreams, to set records, to go beyond what you think you can do? I know you can do what you can do. I believe in you. I do. I do. I do. Please, do not give up. Be like Stephen A. Smith, Chris Cuomo, Josh Graham, D-Day. You've got to go for your dreams. It'll make your life enriched, and you'll feel so much better. I love you all, and I bid you a good night. Yo.
0: There it is. Yo.
3: Wow.
0: You're going to be mad at this. I think that's the front runner right now.
3: I'm inspired by that.
0: Caller of the night. Yeah. Free for all Friday. 310-840-4910 if you want in. Speaking of the World Cup, promise to prediction. The stage is set for Argentina to win its second consecutive World Cup title. Yeah, they're the underdog. Don't care. They still haven't played close to their best game in this tournament. Every knockout stage match has been an adventure. Extra time with Cape Verde. The 2-0 comeback against Egypt, extra time with Switzerland, erasing the late deficit with England, 2-1. Lionel Messi has not scored in his last two outings. This was after he scored 9 straight World Cup games. So you just know that the stars are going to have a line, and he's going to have a big performance, and Argentina is going to put a game together where they win and look like the better side.

0: There's a 98 Bulls element to Argentina. That, of course, was the final championship run for the greatest player of all time. But you could say the exact same thing that we're saying about the Bulls right now about Argentina. Messi's the GOAT. He's 39. Just finds ways for his team to advance. This might be his final dance at the World Cup. And you think he's going to get to this stage and fall just because this younger Spanish team has more talent than they do? No. Also, this World Cup, it has a knack for the best story prevailing, even if that requires some help from VAR along the way. Conspiracy Josh, he has the night off, so we won't explore that space further. There's no question that Leo winning the World Cup at 39 would be the most intriguing result, and that's what we're going to get in the Meadowlands on Sunday afternoon. Herb is in Pittsburgh, 310-840-4910. Herb, where are you steering the ship on Free for Rolf Reine?
1: Well, so let me explain this. First of all, I'm a homer to Pittsburgh, so I love all three of my major sports teams, my Pirates, my Steelers, and my Penguins. However, I don't understand what happened with this Major League Baseball scheduling put out. I can't
0: are we
1: understand.
0: Talking about next year's schedule? You don't like the fact that they put out the schedule a few weeks ago?
1: Yeah. On top of NHL, which was already scheduled. I can't understand that. I want your thoughts. But first, before you let me go, let me explain something.
0: Is your issue that it comes out so soon? Is that your problem?
1: Yeah. Yeah, absolutely. I mean, we're not done now. I mean, we're not even close. Like, I mean, and it wasn't scheduled. There was no schedule. It was almost like they were saying, there's not going to be a season next year. Screw it. Let's just throw something out.
0: I'll say this. I have answers on this. If you want the actual answer, I'll give it to you, Herb.
1: I do want the answer, but I don't want you to let me go yet.
0: Okay, what else do you have?
1: One thing. While I'm a three major sports team, affiliate, this is NBA, okay, so basketball. Well, I don't have a major team, so that's never caught my interest. However, Pittsburgh Riverhounds, we have a soccer team here, and so soccer is kind of starting to really become a major part of our area. And that's kind of crazy because 10 years ago, if you told me that was going to happen, I would have called you a liar. And,
0: Let's talk about it then. I appreciate the call. Right, it's good to hear from you. So the Pittsburgh Riverhounds is who you're talking about. Soccer team. There you go. There goes Herb from Pittsburgh. I haven't heard of it. Will Dalton, I could see it in his eyes. He's feverishly trying to find a logo right now to show everybody who the Pittsburgh River Dogs are, because I've heard the name. I don't know the logo. It sounds like it's probably sick on YouTube or on X at Westwood One Sports Tonight. There it is. Oh, and it's black and gold? Black and yellow, sorry. Black and yellow.
2: Look at that. No, yeah, that's right. It is yellow.
0: It is the thing I respect most about Wiz Khalifa. It's like black and yellow.
2: You loathe that
0: people just say gold. I just don't like the fact that people say they're gold when it's actually yellow. There's nothing wrong with the color yellow. But to answer the question about... It's a sick logo. Thank you, Pittsburgh River Dogs. To answer the question about the baseball schedule, they usually put it out this early. And the reason they do is... It's a lot of dates. It's a lot of dates. So when you have... The more dates you have to schedule, the more advancement you need. So it's different than other sports where we don't have a schedule yet for the NBA. We're waiting for LeBron's decision. Baseball operates differently. With 162 games, in order to secure the stadium, secure what you need in order to have things the way they need to be, you need a lot more advance notice to schedule that many dates. So that's why they schedule that far in advance. One more this segment. Let's go to Bert. He's in Baltimore. Apparently, I'm wrong about something. Bert, 310-840-4910. What am I wrong about?
3: Joshua, before the NBA Finals, I called your show and every other show on the station and said the playoffs are easy to pick. Take the team with the best player, and that was Jalen Brunson. Soccer is not basketball. In fact, it's the exact opposite. Spain has a historically good defense. I am beyond astonished at your take that Argentina is going to win. Spain is going to spank them 3-0. I'm out.
0: There he goes. Hey, man. You know what could solve a really good defense? VAR official saying that's a penalty.
2: Yeah, it can.
0: That's what's happened so far. You don't think it's going to happen Sunday? Some guy in a room says, hey, missed this foul that happened at the corner of the box. Was it involved in the play? Nope, doesn't matter. Major League Baseball was back in full swing tonight. One division took center stage. We'll tell you what division that is and take the last of your free-for-all Friday calls, 310-840-4910, next on Westwood One Sports Night.
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0: It's Free For All Friday. You steer the ship. Any questions, any topic, call us now. 310-840-4910. Here's Josh Graham for Westwood One Sports Night.
1: Bah! The baseball can wait. Let's get to the last of your Free For All Friday calls. Then we'll crown a Free For All Friday caller of the night. We'll see who brings it here. Jim's in Seattle. Jim, 310-840-4910. Jim! What do you have? Where are you steering the ship?
2: Yeah, normally I call you Sunday afternoons with your unusual question segment, but I'm going to try this one tonight.
1: Please.
2: I'll try this one tonight. Love, and I'm talking love, grape juice, but don't understand why grape juice causes my poop to turn green.
1: Why is that?
2: Yeah. Because I can have lime Kool-Aid, not a problem. But just one glass of grape juice. Why does that happen?
1: All right. Thanks for the question, Jim. Thanks. Jim. Jim in Seattle. Here he goes. Just want to talk like Romo and break it down as he would. Jim! His poop turns green! Jim! It's the purple grape juice, Jim! Jim!
3: I wasn't ready for that.
1: No, it just wasn't either. And see Jude over there just snickering because he knew what was coming. He knew that was going to happen. He didn't tell us. Doesn't prepare us for these calls. Thought the whole job of being a call screener was to prepare us for things. Nope. Nope. But honestly, that's good for the show. Don't know why. Will Dalton, do you want to ask AI? Do you have access to ChatGPT or something to ask
3: why? Oh, I've got it right here.
1: Why your poop turns. Yeah, just get an answer to that as we talk to Larry in Ohio. 310-840-4910. Larry in Ohio, where are you steering the ship?
4: Steering this truck to get home. I'm a truck driver. Second of all, Josh, I love your show, man. And you're also my brother from a different mother. But the main thing I was calling for was that guy out in California. God love him, but what was he smoking or snorting? He was talking so fast, he's making my head spin. And that's not good for him. It's not good for a truck driver.
1: So where are you driving right now? Where are you driving right now? Are you from Ohio or are you in Ohio?
4: I am from Ohio. I'm home nightly. I live in Pawtuska, but I actually work out of Columbus. I'm heading back home from my run. But, yeah, and then the actual point I was calling for is let you know that the Ohio State University Buckeyes, they're going to win a national championship. And Jeremiah Smith, the last 2 years, should have won the Blednikoff. He was denied. He will not be denied this year. And then for the freshmen.
1: Can I tell you something?
4: Yes, sir.
1: Can I tell you something?
4: Yes, sir. Yep.
1: I vote for the Blednikoff, and I think you're right. I voted for Jeremiah Smith for the best receiver
4: Thank you
1: in
4: very
1: college
4: much.
1: Football. So I think you're right.
4: I figured.
1: There you go. I guess we are brothers from a different mother.
4: Yeah. I mean, and the fact that you got common sense. And then I'm going to tell you, well, you probably heard about this kid, but he's going to be a second coming of Jeremiah Smith, and has Chris Henry Jr. at 6'5". He's a matchup for anybody trying to guard him.
1: Yeah,
4: and then our defense, our back end is really good. The only concern is our defensive line, but we've got Kenyatta Jackson back. We got the Atkins from North Carolina, came out of North Carolina in the portal, and then the two kids coming out of Alabama. I think our defensive line is going to be better than it was last year. That's just I could be biased here, but I'm just saying.
1: We need to punctuate this the right way. No, I think you're probably right, but I just need to hit you with an OH and know what's back.
4: IO, baby. OHIO, you got it. Let's go.
1: Safe Later, travels bro. Back to Columbus. That's a great call. Will Dalton, just no need to flex, but Blitnikoff voter over here.
3: Oh, yeah. You never miss an opportunity to let us know that.
1: Well, no, it was him who brought it up. What do you have in terms of answers for our guy Jim in Seattle? Why his poop might turn green?
3: So there's three reasons that I've been given here. One, this is the most common, it's food coloring. Sometimes, like, the dyes in it can make these things happen. Sure. Apparently, faster digestion can cause this. Grape juice can move quicker than other things. Artificial sweeteners or additives apparently can make this happen. And the moral of the story is, it's not a problem. It's not a bad thing. Now, if you stop drinking the grape juice, and for several days after it's still green, then you might want to get it checked out.
1: There you go. Question asked, question answered. That's what we do on this show.
3: Stupid.
1: Here on Free For All Friday. This might be the last run. Let's go to James. He's in Georgia. James, where are you steering the ship?
5: Hey, Josh, hope you're doing good. What I wanted to ask you, Josh, was what are your thoughts on the quarterback prospect the Falcons got, Jack Strand? I think he played for the Dragons in Michigan. And then secondly, there was a poll that came out from the Athletic that said 82% of the fans wanted Tua to be the starter. And do you feel like the quarterback battle that Atlanta's having, or a team in general, do you think it makes a team look incompetent or bad if you're having a quarterback battle when you can just have somebody Tua and say he's our starter, he's who we're going with until something goes wrong? And do you think you're better off just to approach it that way?
1: No, I think it's right to have a quarterback battle, and I appreciate the call. You're referencing Jack Strand, who is a quarterback prospect they brought in. Don't even think he played D1. Don't even think he was an FBS kid. Let's see where he went to school. Yep, he was a first-team D2 All-American. Minnesota State Moorhead. Shout out to you guys. From Bloomer, Wisconsin. But getting back to the quarterback situation, what would make you look incompetent is bailing on Michael Penix Jr. after just a year and change, because he wasn't your starter right off the rip in 2024. That's what would make you look really incompetent. If you let Kirk Cousins walk and then you let Michael Penix walk in favor of Tua, that doesn't make a lot of sense. Having Tua push your first round pick that you took in the top 10, which is to say, hey, we're not bailing on you, but we're an organization, we need to win, you hadn't won. You still are going to be given every opportunity to start, but you have to beat out Tua in order to do so. I think it's fair and it's understood for both the quarterbacks that are involved. Honestly, it's not as embarrassing as, say, what Minnesota's going through. Like Minnesota, J.J. McCarthy went 4-0 in December. Minnesota had a quarterback go 14-3, and Sam Darnold, they let him walk. That's more embarrassing. Letting go of your GM in late January and not filling that slot until after the draft. That's embarrassing. Atlanta, what they're doing, how they reshuffled things, where they have alignment with Matt Ryan and the GM they brought in, and the new head coach, Kevin Stefanski, that actually makes a lot of sense. The way that they're constructing things in Atlanta. So don't be embarrassed by that whatsoever. They are trying to turn the page and have some alignment at the top. And it seems they're doing so successfully. The Bill Belichick experiment. Remember the Atlanta Falcons were the one team to interview him for their head coaching vacancy a couple years ago? It's not going great at North Carolina. Is it going to get better in year two? We'll tell you next on Westwood One Sports Night.
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11: 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It appears by its own numbers, the U.S. government seems insolvent. 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

0: Graham.
1: 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Going to join us in about 1 hour. Make sure you're around for that. It just feels appropriate, though, that we begin with ACC Media Days. The greatest NFL coach in history was among today's featured guests, and just ripping off the Band-Aid right away here. The Bill Belichick experiment has failed at North Carolina. It's failed. The results, they're not going to be much better than they were in year one in 2026, year two. And frankly, you can't overstate how badly things really went in year one. Most people checked out on the Tar Heels nationally week one, pretty quickly. You had the home route against TCU, Labor Day Monday night. We'll never forget being there for that. Saw that North Carolina provided a flip card in the press box. Was the first person to the press box. I see the flip card. And Bill Belichick, you want to know how secret he is about potential game planning stuff? North Carolina left the flip card blank on the depth chart, not telling us who's at quarterback or at tackle, wide receiver. So we post that on our X page, and immediately the phone starts exploding because Adam Schefter and Ian Rappaport decided to retweet it. And all of a sudden, everybody is all in. And then Randy Moss walks by, and there's Michael Jordan and Lawrence Taylor. All of them were gone by the end of the third quarter because North Carolina got smoked that night by Josh Hoover and TCU. Josh Hoover, who's now Kurt Cignetti's quarterback at Indiana. If you stuck around a little bit longer for the Tar Heel season, maybe you remember North Carolina getting beaten 28-0 in the first quarter to the worst Clemson team in 15 years. Remember Michael Lombardi, their GM, calling North Carolina, in all sincerity, the 33rd NFL team? Because those guys have been in the NFL, which means all you noobs in college, you plebs, are going to have no shot against this Tar Heel team that went 4-8. And five of the losses were decided by more than two touchdowns. But here's the part that can't be expressed enough about last year. Carolina had one of the easiest schedules in the country a year ago. And they still went 4-8. They didn't play Miami, they didn't play SMU, they didn't play Florida State, they didn't play Georgia Tech, who was really good last year. None of those teams were on their schedule. Still went 4-8. Buckle up, because this year is going to be much, much tougher for Bill Belichick. You open with TCU, but not at home. You got to get the Frogs in Ireland. Notre Dame is rotated onto the Tar Heels schedule. Oh, joy! So the Irish are going to visit Chapel Hill. By the way, a game broadcast on Westwood One Sports in early October. That leads us to conference play, where it could not look more daunting than it does. You have Miami. You got both the teams that played in the ACC Championship last year, Virginia and Duke. You go to Clemson. You host Louisville. You play Pittsburgh, who's being viewed as one of the dark horses to win the league. You got NC State, who you always lose to. And the reality with this Carolina team is there's no evidence to believe that Bill Belichick has learned his lessons from last year. What's the old saying about old dogs and new tricks? That they learn them when they learn and adapt better when they're 73 years old in a sport they've never coached in before? Yeah, that's generally what happens. Continuity was an issue for the 2025 Heels. Between transfers and a giant high school class, North Carolina had 70 newcomers. 70. 7-0. He knew it was a problem. Here was Bill Belichick today talking about those problems and then trying to put a positive spin on it.
0: well, this time a year ago, you know, we didn't have a quarterback who had taken a snap even in spring ball for us. You know, we had so many new players coming in that had never even been in spring ball. Last year, we didn't have any player run practices. We couldn't actually line up a team and run it against another team without the coaches being out there because we didn't have anybody that knew enough on either side of the ball to do that. Whereas this year, these guys have done it all spring and all summer. They go out there on their own and have 7-on-7 and do drills and all that because we have enough experience of guys to do that. So culture's a lot different. Work ethic's different.
1: Yes, it's all different. You hear that, Will? 70 newcomers, but here's the positive about having 70 newcomers. That means when they all come back, you can build upon it. You hear him talking about it there. Yes, you can build upon having that continuity that they lacked last year, but they're certainly going to have now. Bill is building upon that initial class, and he's going to have less turnover, right? Wrong. 61 newcomers this year. What the hell? Why on earth do you have a 41-player high school class a year after you had 70 newcomers? 20 transfers, 41 high school players. Does he not realize, don't think he does, honestly, that the good teams in college are building to get older, using the portal to get older, and that's the way that you win sooner? Belichick, a lot like his dating approach lately, is trying to get younger. And when this was asked of Belichick and pointed out to Belichick, his answer wasn't all that assuring.
0: Yeah, I don't know. That's a great question. You know, we'll see. Yeah, I can't measure. You know, I don't know what the future is going to look like. We'll see how quickly things come along. But in all honesty, like, we didn't really have any choice. I mean, there wasn't a team when we got here. You know, we had three defensive linemen. I mean, it would have been impossible to practice. Is that the ideal way to do it? I mean, I don't know, but I thought that was our best option, and I'm glad we did it that way. These guys will be, they're going to become good players. They're young.
1: They're young. They didn't have any other option, Will. No option. They were hired so late. They didn't have a team, even though he inherited a 6-6 team. They didn't have an option. You know, they were hired so late. Putting aside the fact that Wake Forest, an hour away from North Carolina, hired a coach a week later, inheriting a team that went 4-8 the previous two seasons. And that coach won 8 games, Jake Dickert, in his first year at Wake Forest. But the greatest football coach ever in the NFL went 4-8 with an easy schedule. It's not going to work. It's failed. And this is going to be the year that people realize it. We've got Graham's Gambling, handing out some picks in about 10 minutes to do. This is Westwood One Sports Night. My name is Josh Graham. However and wherever you're listening or watching, greatly appreciate that. 300 markets across the country and in Canada. Major League Baseball back in full swing tonight. And it was the AL East taking center stage. This is the part where Jude can see him behind the scenes as a Dodger fan and WD, a Yankee fan, finding, let's get the Joe Davis clip. Get it queued up. Fire it up by what happened earlier tonight. If you don't know what we're talking about, the New York Yankees welcomed the LA Dodgers to the Bronx for the first time since the Gerrit Cole collapse in the World Series in 2024. Sorry to bring up some bad memories, WD. Not sorry at all. Fittingly though, Gerrit Cole, he was fabulous through 6 innings. Strong emphasis on through 6 innings. Because leading 1-0, the Yankees, they sure look like a team missing Aaron Judge, who likely isn't going to return until September. They're leading 1-0, top of the 7th inning, and Gerrit Cole issues his first walk. Uh-oh! Then Max Muncy steps to the plate, and this happens.
2: Muncy drills one. Goodbye. Game change. It lands in the second deck.
1: This game happened where? The stadium. Sure, Michael K's call was just as excited as Joe Davis's call was there. Those two runs were all the Dodgers needed. The L.A. bullpen allowed just one hit over the final 3 1/3 innings. 2-1. The L.A. Dodgers beat the Yankees tonight. But believe it or not, that actually wasn't the biggest story to come from the AL East tonight. The Yankees-Dodger game, that's not the most noteworthy thing. The Boston Red Sox simply cannot lose right now. They entered the All-Star break on a 9-game winning streak. Prior to this stretch, they were dead in the water with a 37-48 record. 37-48 going into the All-Star break? Not good. About to head into the All-Star break. Again, nine straight wins after going 37-48. Fired their manager the last week of April. Today, Boston had a doubleheader with the AL-leading Tampa Bay Rays. Tampa has the best record in the American League. Doubleheader with the Red Sox, and Boston wins 10-0 and 5-3. They sweep the doubleheader. Doing the math, East Carolina education here. That's an 11-game winning streak. So Boston, which not even a month ago was 37-48, is now sitting at 500, 48-48. And if you check the wild card standings as of right now, the Boston Red Sox are level with the Minnesota Twins for the final wild card. Simply incredible. Elsewhere in the AL East, Blue Jays, White Sox, that was a spotlight game tonight. Our guy Alex Faust was on the call on the Apple TV broadcast. And the reason this is a spotlight game, you have the two, perhaps the two best rookies in the AL, both Japanese, going head-to-head. Murakami and Okamoto. The White Sox, though, continue to be the best story in baseball. Blowout win. They win 12-4. This is a team that was projected to be a bottom three team in baseball. Their season win total in the preseason from Vegas was 67.5 wins. They're now 51-45, and they lead the American League Central. And since we're talking about the AL East, Baltimore Orioles have won 5 in a row. Trailing 2-1, 7th inning, 2-run bomb by Taylor Ward. 5 straight wins for the Birds. Will Dalton. I didn't hear no bell. Baltimore Orioles, without a closer, and without Blaze Alexander, who got hurt on Sunday. I don't hear no bell. 2 back in the wild card, Will. 2 back. Orioles. Your mic's on mute. How about you click the button that says that your microphone's on, cowboy? There you go. Now we hear you.
3: Can you hear me now? Yeah. The AL stinks. That's what this is about. You have punted on your team so many times this year.
1: Twice.
3: You've punted them. You're like, oh, I'm done. The 2026 Birds, I'm done.
1: But I always say, until they sweep somebody. And then the next week they sweep somebody. And then this is their first 5-game winning streak of the year. And they're 2 back of the wild card. I still believe, man. See, the Orioles, the thing that's the magic trick with them is they don't get beat very often. They beat themselves. It's a lot of that. And that makes you believe. It might be false hope, but it still makes you believe that anything is possible. Not going to do the Kevin Garnett impression because just a few minutes ago, I was sounding like Alec Baldwin's character, speaking of Boston, from The Departed. 2 weeks with pay! World needs plenty of bartenders! Could do this forever. Can do this for way too long. Shout out to our friends on WEEI out that way. Coming up, as promised, our bets for the World Cup and perhaps the most awkward live read in the history of this show, considering the Arizona Cardinals news of the night. Keep it here on Westwood One Sports Tonight. 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
5: The U.S. Treasury quietly released its official financial report for 2025. It appears by its own numbers, the U.S. government seems insolvent. It's reported that the Treasury shows about $6 trillion in assets and over $47 trillion in liabilities. Add it all up, and it looks like the U.S. owes more than $130 trillion it doesn't have. 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
5: The U.S. Treasury quietly released its official financial report for 2025. It appears by its own numbers, the U.S. government seems insolvent. It's reported that the Treasury shows about $6 trillion in assets and over $47 trillion in liabilities. Add it all up, and it looks like the U.S. owes more than $130 trillion it doesn't have. 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

0: is Westwood One Sports Night. Here's Josh Graham.
1: We believe in accountability on this show. And there's accountability that needs to happen when we hand out bets, a segment we call Graham's Gambling.
0: It's time for Graham's Gambling. Let's make some money.
1: It's been months. Months, literally, since we've had an O for night. But that's what happened tonight, boys and girls. The Rays lost to Boston. The Yankees blew a lead to the Dodgers late. And even the Padres lost in extras in Kansas City. Brutal. Brutal evening. At least we have a bet on Cameron Young, who's looking pretty good. We got that at what? 35-1 going into the tournament, Cameron Young. And when you look at the odds currently for the Open Championship, he's at 7-1 now. Scottie Scheffler, still the favorite to win, even though he's four shots back. That's nuts. Bryson DeChambeau, because of the two-shot penalty he was issued, which we'll talk about in just a bit, 10-1 odds at the Open Championship. But let's actually push our sights ahead. We're looking at soccer. Soccer bets that we need to place. And initially, our thought was, stay far away from France and England. A third place match, who cares? But Jude, who takes her calls at 310-840-4910, pinch hitting for Oliver, he said something very insightful. He said something very wise. He said, there's money to be had in that third place match. And in a way, I think he's right. Rather than betting Kylian Mbappe to win or to score a goal in this World Cup match at minus 175, how about betting Kylian Mbappe to win the Golden Boot at plus 130? Because if you think he's going to score, unless Leo Messi scores twice, well, then they split the Golden Boot in a tie, or he might just flat out win it for you. Like, maybe that's the way to go and bet plus 130 Kylian Mbappe to win the Golden Boot. So that's what we're doing. Kylian Mbappe to win the Golden Boot. That's what we're doing related to France and England in the third place match. Then getting to Sunday, if you're going to give us the reigning champs, who always have things break their way, at plus money at plus 126, don't care that Spain was the favorite going into the tournament. We're taking the world's best player, and we're taking Argentina to finish this thing off. There's a 98 Bulls feel to this Argentina team, where they just find ways to win, and experience counts, and this Argentina team, they've far from played their best soccer. They've been far from playing a complete game. Leo Messi, by the way, hasn't scored in his last two matches. This is a guy who had 9 straight World Cup games with goals prior to this stretch. So you know what else we're going to do? You might think this is in conflict of what we just betted with Mbappe. We're going to take Leo Messi plus 140 for an anytime goal against Spain as well. Because we think there's a chance that England might completely roll over, and Kylian Mbappe might go for multiple goals, and Leo Messi might plus 140 score against Spain, and we cash out twice. And we get Argentina lifting up the cup plus 126. So that's what we're going to do. A lot of soccer that we're focusing on this weekend. In Major League Baseball, don't know if we even want to bet baseball on Saturday. Will, I'm too hurt. I'm like Ed Reed in that viral clip when he played for the Miami Hurricanes 25, 30 years ago. I'm hurt, dog! Don't ask me if I'm all right! Hell no! Padres losing in extra innings. You gotta be bleeping kidding me. Looking at all the baseball. I'm rattled, Will. I'm looking at all the baseball options that are available and all I see are L's. All I see are landmines, and it concerns me. But you know where I go when I'm afraid, Will? You know what I do?

0: 2. Overnight, under clear skies, bright sunshine expected again Saturday.
1: Daytime highs approaching 92. Lows level off around 72
0: Saturday night. Mainly clear skies. Lots of sunshine and dry Sunday and Monday. Low 90s Sunday. Mid 90s by Monday. I'm staff meteorologist Derek Height. Currently, it's 75 degrees.
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He's a ranch hand in a pinch, man. Hotter than the red on the cattle brand. Cause she's a gold digger with a quick trigger. A cast iron skillet swinging lid flipper. Now he's a double wide on the county line. Sipping on a six pack of Lone Star Light. She did him dirty, took him to the

horseback. Now he's a buckskin, 15 hands, 5-time team rope champion. She never liked him, she don't need him. Hell, she don't even know how to feed him. She ain't a cowgirl.

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1: NBC News Radio, I'm Jim Forbes. The U.S. is launching more attacks on key infrastructure in Iran. U.S. Central Command did not provide details of its new strikes, but Iranian news reports say U.S. forces struck a railway station and six bridges across Iran, killing at least eight people. U.S. attacks have also damaged power lines in southern Iran, causing power outages near the Gulf Coast. CENTCOM said they launched more strikes at 3 p.m. The husband of former Speaker of the House, Nancy Pelosi, is being charged with a misdemeanor, hit and run, in Northern California. Prosecutors in Napa County announced the charges against Paul Pelosi for the July 3rd incident, where the 86-year-old allegedly struck an unoccupied parked vehicle before leaving the scene. He faces a misdemeanor charge that carries a maximum penalty of a $1,000 fine or 6 months in county jail or both. A man wanted on a felony warrant is in custody after running into the Pacific Ocean to evade LAPD officers. Rob Martier has this story.
2: He was arrested Thursday after treading water for 90 minutes. The LAPD says he ran into the water at Will Rogers State Beach during a foot chase. He ended up 200 yards off the coast, drifting towards Santa Monica, while surrounded by lifeguards, police, and rescue boats. The suspect was nude from the waist down at the time of his arrest. I'm Rob Martier.
1: And authorities say an employee at an ICE facility shot a woman in Colorado on Thursday. Police say the woman was protesting outside the facility in Aurora when Brandon Booth allegedly shot her. Her injuries are non-life-threatening. Booth is an employee of GEO Group, the company that operates the ICE Detainment Center. He was arrested and charged with assault and attempted second-degree murder. I'm Jim Forbes.
3: Here's a look at your forecast.
4: Lows dip down to about 72 overnight under clear skies. Bright sunshine expected again Saturday. Daytime highs approaching 92. Lows level off around 72 Saturday night. Mainly clear skies. Lots of sunshine and dry Sunday and Monday. Low 90s Sunday. Mid 90s by Monday. I'm staff meteorologist Derek Height. Currently it's 75 degrees.
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1: Here's a look at your forecast. Lows dip down to about 72 overnight under clear skies. Bright sunshine expected again Saturday. Daytime highs approaching 92. Lows level off around 72 Saturday night. Mainly clear skies. Lots of sunshine and dry Sunday and

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1: NBC News Radio, I'm Jim Forbes. President Trump says the World Cup tournament has been the most successful in history. Trump spoke at New York's Trump Tower on Friday during an event hosted by FIFA President Gianni Infantino. Trump thanked Infantino for convincing him to let North America host this year's tournament. Trump joked that the next time the U.S. should be the sole host and FIFA should leave out Canada and Mexico. Trump will attend the World Cup final between defending champion Argentina and Spain on Sunday at MetLife Stadium in New Jersey. The U.S. is launching more attacks on key infrastructure in Iran. U.S. Central Command did not provide details of its new strikes, but Iranian news reports say U.S. forces struck a railway station and six bridges across Iran, killing at least eight people. U.S. attacks have also damaged power lines in southern Iran, causing power outages near the Gulf Coast. A Florida homeowner got an unexpected visitor this week when a large alligator broke through a screen pool enclosure and went for an early morning swim. Rob Martier has this story.
2: Call it a gator invader. Venice police say a Ring camera alerted the homeowner to the gator's presence around 5:45 Tuesday morning. A trapper with the Florida Fish and Wildlife Conservation Commission safely removed the animal, measured at 9 feet 4 inches. The encounter comes during alligator mating season, when wildlife officials say the reptiles tend to be more active. So if you encounter one, don't forget, you don't have to be faster than the gator, just the others in your house. I'm Rob Martier.
1: And authorities say an employee at an ICE facility shot a woman in Colorado Thursday. The woman was protesting outside the facility in Aurora when Brandon Booth allegedly shot her. Her injuries are non-life-threatening. Booth is an employee of GEO Group, the company that operates the ICE Detainment Center. I'm Jim Forbes.
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4: Here's a look at your forecast. Lows dip down to about 72 overnight under clear skies. Bright sunshine expected again Saturday. Daytime highs approaching 92. Lows level off around 72 Saturday night. Mainly clear skies. Lots of sunshine and dry Sunday and Monday. Low 90s Sunday. Mid 90s by Monday. I'm staff meteorologist Derek Height. Currently, it's 75 degrees.
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your mother on the phone, crying as she tells you that your brother is not coming home.

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1: Here's a look at your forecast. Lows level off around 72 overnight under clear skies. Bright sunshine expected again Saturday. Daytime highs approaching 92. Lows level off around 72 Saturday night. Mainly clear skies. Lots of sunshine and dry Sunday and Monday. Low 90s Sunday. Mid 90s by Monday. I'm staff meteorologist Derek Height. Currently 75.
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1: NBC News Radio, I'm Jim Forbes. The head of Homeland Security says his department will compel states to follow President Trump's election security directives. In a primetime address on Thursday night, Trump cited a DHS report that claimed about 278,000 non-citizens were registered to vote in the U.S. federal elections. Secretary Markway Mullen said he's instructing states to run their voter rolls through a federal database maintained by the DHS to determine if non-citizens were on the list. Mullen threatened to withhold federal funding to states that don't comply. Iran has launched a new wave of attacks on U.S. allies in the Middle East. Iran's army said early Saturday that it launched drone attacks on U.S. military sites in Jordan, targeting ammunition depots and federal storage facilities. The Iranian Navy also claims to have launched drones and missiles at four ships that were trying to pass through the Strait of Hormuz. The U.S. has not confirmed any new attacks in the strait. The first New York Met to ever start an All-Star game has died. Andrew Whitman has this story.
2: Ron Hunt, who played for the Mets from 1963 to 1966, started at second base for the National League in the 1964 Midsummer Classic. It happened in front of his home fans. The game was played at Shea Stadium. Hunt, who led the league in getting hit by pitches seven times, was also an All-Star for the Mets in 1966 before he was traded to the Dodgers that winter. He was later diagnosed with Parkinson's disease and died in hospice while battling several illnesses. Ron Hunt was 85 years old.
1: And an employee at an ICE facility in Colorado is being charged with attempted murder after shooting a protester. Authorities say the woman was protesting outside the ICE facility in Aurora on Thursday when employee Brandon Booth allegedly shot her. I'm Jim Forbes.
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4: Here's a look at your forecast. Lows level off around 72 overnight under clear skies. Bright sunshine expected again Saturday. Daytime highs approaching 92. Lows level off around 72 Saturday night. Mainly clear skies. Lots of sunshine and dry Sunday and Monday. Low 90s Sunday. Mid 90s by Monday. I'm staff meteorologist Derek Height. Currently 75.
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1: Here's a look at your forecast. Lows dip down to about 72 overnight under clear skies. Slight chance for storms Saturday. Temperatures reach up to 91, mainly clear. Partly cloudy skies Saturday night. Slight chance for storms. Lows level off around 72. Sunny skies and dry Sunday and Monday. Low 90s Sunday. Mid 90s by Monday. I'm staff meteorologist Derek Height. Right now, 74.
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1: NBC News Radio, I'm Jim Forbes. Millions of Americans are living in a fog of hazardous smoke from Canadian wildfires. Over 900 wildfires are currently burning in Canada, and about 200 are uncontained. On Friday, drifting smoke from the wildfires triggered air quality alerts from the Midwest to the Mid-Atlantic. Rain in the forecast should clear the air Saturday in the Northeast and Mid-Atlantic, but hazardous air quality is expected to linger in the Great Lakes area. Soccer officials say it's still too soon to tell if wildfire smoke will affect the World Cup final in New Jersey on Sunday. Iran has launched a new wave of attacks on U.S. allies in the Middle East. Iran's army said early Saturday that it launched drone attacks on U.S. military sites in Jordan and Kuwait, targeting ammunition depots and fuel storage facilities. The Iranian Navy also claims to have launched drones and missiles at four ships that were trying to pass through the Strait of Hormuz. The U.S. has not confirmed any new attacks in the strait. There's something sweet you need to put on your agenda for Sunday. Bree Tennis explains.
2: Sunday is National Ice Cream Day. Not that you need a reason to get in an extra scoop or two. According to the International Dairy Foods Association, the average American eats 23 pounds of it a year. That's 2 pints a month, more if you're above average. Chocolate, the number one flavor, followed by butter pecan and vanilla. And if you're among the 3% of people who don't like ice cream, Sunday is also National Daiquiri Day.
1: And the husband of former Speaker of the House, Nancy Pelosi, is being charged with a misdemeanor, hit and run. Prosecutors in Northern California announced the charges against Paul Pelosi on Friday for the July 3rd incident where the 86-year-old allegedly struck an unoccupied parked vehicle before leaving the scene. I'm Jim Forbes.
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3: Here's a look at your forecast. Lows dip down to about 72 overnight under clear skies. Slight chance for storms Saturday. Temperatures reach up to 91, mainly clear. Partly cloudy skies Saturday night. Slight chance for storms. Lows level off around 72. Sunny skies and dry Sunday and Monday. Low 90s Sunday, mid 90s by Monday. I'm staff meteorologist Derek Height. Right now, 74.
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1: Here's a look at your forecast. Lows dip down to about 72 overnight under clear skies. Slight chance for storms Saturday. Temperatures reach up to 91, mainly clear. Partly cloudy skies Saturday night. Slight chance for storms. Lows level off around 72. Sunny skies and dry Sunday and Monday. Low 90s Sunday, mid 90s by Monday. I'm staff meteorologist Derek Height. Currently, it's 73 degrees.
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1: NBC News Radio, I'm Lisa Teeler. President Trump is threatening to raise tariffs on Canada because of the Canadian wildfire toxic smoke drifting south over the border into the U.S., creating toxic air quality. On social media Friday, President Trump said the U.S. was being invaded by Canadian smoke and that the cost of the pollution must be added to the tariffs that Canada is paying. Canadian Prime Minister Mark Carney blamed the fires on climate change. Millions of Americans are living in a haze from the toxic smoke. Tom Costello is in Washington, D.C.
2: Chicago and Detroit both choking on smoke that put air quality readings in the hazardous range. EMS respiratory distress calls surging.
1: Over 900 wildfires are currently burning in Canada, and about 200 are uncontained. Rain in the forecast could clear the air Saturday in the Northeast and Mid-Atlantic, but hazardous air quality is expected to linger in the Great Lakes area. A federal appeals court is ruling that New Jersey's ban on assault-style weapons is a violation of the Second Amendment. A state law had been in place since 1990 that banned magazines exceeding 10 rounds and weapons similar to the AR-15. In a 10-5 vote Friday, the Third Circuit Court of Appeals ruled that the state did not have the right to restrict magazines it deemed to be beyond standard capacity. The NRA called the ruling a historic victory. New Jersey Attorney General Jennifer Davenport called the ruling legally incorrect and says the weapons banned play dangerous roles in mass shootings. A man wanted on a felony warrant is in custody after running into the Pacific Ocean to evade LAPD officers. Rob Martier has details.
3: He was arrested Thursday after treading water for 90 minutes. The LAPD says he ran into the water at Will Rogers State Beach during a foot chase. He ended up 200 yards off the coast, drifting towards Santa Monica, while surrounded by lifeguards, police, and rescue boats. The suspect was nude from the waist down at the time of his arrest.
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4: Here's a look at your forecast. Lows dip down to about 72 overnight under clear skies. Slight chance for storms Saturday. Temperatures reach up to 91, mainly clear. Partly cloudy skies Saturday night. Slight chance for storms. Lows level off around 72. Sunny skies and dry Sunday and Monday. Low 90s Sunday. Mid 90s by Monday. I'm staff meteorologist Derek Height. Currently, it's 73 degrees.
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1: Here's a look at your forecast. Slight chance for storms today. Otherwise, mainly clear skies. Temperatures reach up to 91. Partly cloudy tonight. Slight chance for storms. Lowest level off around 72. Lots of sunshine tomorrow. High temperatures reach up to 91. Bright sunshine and dry Monday and Tuesday. Mid-90s Monday. Upper 80s by Tuesday. I'm staff meteorologist Derek Height. Currently, it's 72 degrees.
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1: NBC News Radio, I'm Lisa Taylor. Dozens of wildfires are burning in Oregon, sparked by lightning strikes. Fire officials told the New York Times that 140 new wildfires have been reported in Oregon since Wednesday, after thunderclouds produced thousands of lightning strikes but not much rain. About 11,000 people in western Oregon have been given evacuation warnings, with about 1,200 being told to leave immediately. The wildfires are also producing a haze of unhealthy smoke that's blanketing much of the state. President Trump is threatening to raise tariffs on Canada because of the Canadian wildfire smoke drifting over the border. Hundreds of wildfires are currently burning in Canada, and smoke from those fires has been drifting south into the U.S., creating toxic air quality from the Great Lakes to the Mid-Atlantic. On social media Friday, President Trump said the U.S. was being invaded by Canadian smoke, and that the cost of the pollution must be added to the tariffs being paid by Canada. It's another active weather day across the country. More from Jim Forbes.
2: Across the country, dangerous heat continues to grip the Southwest and parts of the lower Mississippi Valley, with afternoon temperatures soaring well into the triple digits and heat index values even higher. Across the Midwest and into the Northeast, a cold front will spark scattered showers and thunderstorms, some turning strong with damaging wind gusts, torrential rain, and localized flash flooding. Travelers should be prepared for weather-related delays.
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1: The three-hour film brought in $17.6 million from Thursday previews, and it's expected to make between $90 and $100 million in its first weekend. The Christopher Nolan film is the first ever to be shot entirely with IMAX cameras and should benefit financially from premium format options, including 70mm screens. 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
5: And we thank you for joining us for a news check on Regional Radio. Another warm day is expected for the day today, with a high temperature that is going to be up to the 90-degree range again. We'll have temperatures actually that'll be closer to the mid-90s and lower 90s. Well, we'll have a chance of a shower or thunderstorm. I guess the high temperature is going to be at 91 degrees. So it's
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5: So a high temperature, they'll be at 91, a heat index as high as 99, slight chance of a shower or thunderstorm, they'll be possible prior to 10 this evening, partly cloudy with a low down to 71 degrees. A warrant's been issued for a Maryville man's being sought to face felony charges for stealing property of more than $750 or more in value. Vanessa Renee Halterman faces charges after the Maryville Police Department investigated a call of stolen mowers and fishing equipment from a residence at North Main in Maryville on Wednesday evening. The victim had mowers on property outside of the shed with the shed unlocked and reported to the investigating officer that the observations had been made of the accused walking through the property and even going through trash. Several fishing poles were also taken from the victim in addition to the mowers. The fishing poles had been listed then on a social media marketplace site. Later, Halterman admitted to stealing the lawnmowers and fishing poles earlier in the day. A bond determined to be $5,000. The initial appearance of the accused is scheduled for August 4th. A $50,000 bond has been set in the case involving a Gallatin man who's charged with second-degree assault and has a weapons charge also in Davies County. Joshua Dwayne Hogan of Gallatin faces the charge after the Davies County Sheriff's Department and other emergency personnel were called to a subject with a gunshot wound within the city limits of Gallatin. The victim had a gunshot wound to the knee and was located in the backyard of a residence. A probable cause statement says the subsequent investigation yielded information that Hogan was the subject who possessed and discharged a firearm that led to the gunshot. Hogan initially stated that the pistol fell from a holster and discharged. He also says he then panicked and left the scene to the south part of Gallatin, but returned when he was called by a family member. He then stated the truth was that he had the pistol in his hand and came around a garage because of an issue with a neighbor's dog. Hogan stated that the firearm then discharged when he jumped down from a rock. He then stated that he dropped the magazine from the firearm, cleared the chamber, and laid the firearm down to the ground before leaving the scene of the accident. He stated that he did not check on the neighbor who was in the yard west of Hogan's location. Hogan was taken to the Davies and DeKalb Regional Jail. There will be some other conditions for the release on the bond that was set at $50,000. There's not to be any contact made with the victim, no firearm possession and house arrest, and alcohol drug test will also be taken immediately. The warrant was then served for Morgan on Friday afternoon. A Skidmore man's been issued a criminal summons in Gentry County, stating a felony charge that stems from an accident reported in early January. Ricky Lee Stanton of Skidmore is charged with felony leaving the scene of an accident and property damage exceeding $1,000. The complaint filed says Stanton was involved in an accident on State Highway Z that left damage to another property and left the scene without stopping and giving the defendant's name and other pertinent information needed when an accident is experienced. The probable cause statement says the charges are the result of a call to the Highway Patrol from a late night in June when Stanton allegedly sideswiped another couple. The complainant said that they stopped to make contact with Stanton, but he continued traveling westbound on Highway Z. Stanton later went to a King City convenience store and was described as covered in blood and claimed that he had been sideswiped. He stated that he didn't stop because he was trying to get home. Trooper later took a full report from the other party involved in the accident. The incident took place in heavy rain. The criminal summons requires Stanton to appear in Associate Division Court in Gentry County on August 5th. Stanton also faces a misdemeanor charge of operating a motor vehicle in a careless and imprudent manner involving an accident. Golf tournament to raise funds for the Stanbury Schools Athletics Cheer and Marching Band programs will be held this morning at 9:30 at the Stanbury Golf Course. The golf tournament begins at 9:30, but those who may not golf and still wish to support can do so by stopping by and purchasing Bulldog merchandise. You can bid on silent auction items, and you can also be involved in a 50-50 raffle. There'll also be a Stanbury replica, or there will be Stanbury replica football jerseys for sale after the tournament for $50. The event will be held at the Stanbury Golf Course. Golf will begin at 9:30, but the chance to be involved can be done throughout the morning and, of course, into the afternoon. Weather forecast is calling for a slight chance of a shower or thunderstorm. They'll be possible after 4 this afternoon. And really, it's going to be a slight chance from 2 o'clock until, well, end of the afternoon or evening. It's only about a 20% chance. I think it's going to be some of those pop-up type of things again. We'll have partly cloudy conditions tonight with a low down to 72 degrees and west to southwest winds at 5 miles an hour. Sunday's forecast calls for sunshine with a high temperature that'll be at 91, a heat index as high as 96, with east-northeast winds at about 6 miles an hour. Sunday night then, mostly cloudy during early evening, then becoming clear with a low down to 71. Monday's forecast sunny with a high temperature of 95. Monday night clear with a low 75. Tuesday sunny with a high temperature 90. Wednesday sunny with a high of 84. And then there's going to be a 30 to 40% chance of rain in the window of Wednesday night, Thursday, and Thursday night. With again a high on Thursday, it's going to be feel pretty comfortable at 80 degrees. The current temperature at the Hundley Whaley Weather Station in Albany is at 75 degrees outside right now. The Lamoni Municipal Airport reporting fair conditions and a temperature of a 71. And the temperature in Bethany also reported to be at 71 degrees. We'll have Andrew McRae with Farming the Countryside coming up for you shortly on Regional Radio.
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0: 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I'm Andrew McRae. It's important to make every crop as efficient as possible in order to maximize your return. This week, we look at ways to increase soybean bushels, and some of the ideas won't cost you any money. It's our topic for this week's Farming the Countryside, brought to you by the 2026 Yield Academy. This is a great opportunity to learn how you can get the most out of every acre. Spend the afternoon prior to the crop tour finale digging deep into how to unlock more out of your corn and soybean crop, with three custom sessions aimed at helping farmers maximize yields in their field and with their marketing plan. You'll gain practical, hands-on information and advice on key elements of crop production that you can take back to your farm and use, plus get marketing tips as well. Learn from top agronomists, then stay for the crop tour finale. For more information and to register, just go to farmjournalyieldacademy.com. One of the presenters at this year's Yield Academy is my next guest, Missy Bauer. She's a Farm Journal field agronomist and a part of B&M Crop Consulting based in southern Michigan. Missy works with many crops, but her focus at Yield Academy is soybeans, and that's where we spent most of our time this week, discussing ways to make the most out of a soybean crop, both for the remainder of this year and looking ahead to plans for next year's crop as well. Missy Bauer joins me here on Farming the Countryside. Always nice to visit with Missy. As we are in the summer season, how does the crop look in southern Michigan, northern Indiana, Ohio, where you are at?
2: Yeah, overall, I think the crop is looking really good. We got a little later start as far as planting soybeans this year, so there's not a lot of April planted beans, a lot more planted in May. But once we got going, it was good emergence. We had great emergence, and overall the beans looked good. Some of the April beans were probably a little rougher stands just with the conditions that we did have. Corn also planted maybe, I don't know, probably more normal, I guess, for us. We don't plant a lot of April corn. It's mainly all May corn. And again, once we finally got the weather to turn moisture-wise and got dried out enough to be in the fields, it was all started and over in about 2 weeks. And the corn emerged just fantastic. I'd say it's some of the best emergence conditions we've had in quite a few years. So when you go out into the cornfields, like even right now, the uniformity is very, very impressive. So, and then we followed that up. We got a little dry at one point earlier in June, and then we started picking up some rains. And yeah, we just got quite a bit of rain here recently again. And so our overall crop conditions, corn and beans both, I would say, are very good. We're sitting in a good situation. So
1: I know that you obviously know your area very well, but you're talking to others. As you think about the country, have we done a pretty good job with this bean crop so far? For instance, I'm in Northwest Missouri. It was super wet. That's what hurt us. But what are you hearing across the country right now?
2: You know, it's definitely pockets, right? So there were pockets like parts of Indiana that were super wet, some of Ohio that was wet. So it is pretty variable as far as where things are at. You know, if you look at the drought monitor maps, there was a lot of the, you know, Corn Belt and the drought monitor map coming out of winter. And then, you know, April made a lot of that go away. And then, of course, now more rains as we've gotten more recent rains. So, you know, I think overall things are good, but you got pockets probably that's definitely gotten too much water. You know, even a couple of weeks ago, there was pockets out in Illinois that got 5-6 inches at a time. And just when you get that much rain at one time, it's going to put a lot of pressure on nitrogen for corn, especially. But certainly, you know, there's going to be areas and pockets that have probably had more stress than others. So I think a lot of variability out there in general. But I think overall, the planting season was okay across the board.
1: You mentioned the planting season and getting that in, and it sounds like that you got your crop in timely enough. How big a difference does the planting date make? Is there a magical cutoff? For me, once you get past mid-May, I start getting worried. What do you see from the data over the years as far as how soon that crop, soybean crop, needs to be in to get the, have the shot at perhaps the best yield?
2: Yeah, so for soybeans especially, we do go pretty hard on planting date. So, you know, our data and our plats would show that if we look at, you know, kind of those mid to late April planting dates compared to that first part of May, that's 4.5 to 5 bushels. And then if you're talking early May or late April compared to mid-May, you're another 4 or 5 bushels. So planting date in soybeans has been king. I mean, it really has. So if we're going to push the envelope on conditions and planting windows, we will do that on beans. And when we do that on beans, I want to be pretty confident my seed quality is good. And that's kind of one thing I don't think enough people are paying attention to. So your beans are going to be stamped on the bag or the tags with that worm germ, which is great if we're planting in warm conditions. But if we're trying to push planting dates, we're often planting in very cold conditions for these soybeans. I really want to know what the cold germ is. And then we also look at something called accelerated aging, which is more the ability for that bean to kind of push out of the ground versus be more apt to want to break its neck as it comes out. But those two scores we think are important. So if you're going to plant early, I want to have confidence that it's got a good cold germ score, because, you know, where we're at in southern Michigan, it's not uncommon for us to plant our early beans, and it's going to take 20 days to get the beans out of the ground, which I'm okay with. We can get still great stands with all of today's seed treatments and how phenomenal these products are if my seed quality is good. So we do think it's important, but we want to pay more attention to that. And I'd like to see a lot more growers actually sending in their seed to a lab and getting that cold germ check, so they got that confidence if they're going to plant early. Planting in May probably doesn't matter, you know. Corn, on the other hand, if we're, you know, we've had good luck planting in May. In fact, probably better luck, because corn uniformity of emergence is king. So if I can plant my corn and it comes up in 5 days, I know it's going to, you know, be off to a fantastic start.
1: You mentioned the cold germ there. Is that something where you can get the data from a lot of different companies, or is it something you're going to have to go on your own, be able to get some of that data?
2: Yeah, our experience is you really need to just, you know, get a sample of your seed and send it into a lab and get it tested, because, I mean, the seed companies may have it, you know, and it is a lot number by lot number thing. So it's very specific to the lot number that you have. As far as what's on the tag itself, that's only going to be the worm germ. So, you know, we would really like to get your seed early enough, get it sent in March, and then you've got that information before you head to the field.
1: Is there a good cold germ score then that allows me to plant a lot earlier? I mean, what difference does that cold germ make, and when I could plant it and expect good results?
2: Yeah, I mean, it's not uncommon to see a cold germ. You know, we've had them in the 70s and the 60s. So think about if your cold germ is 70%, that means if you plant in cold conditions, you're expecting 70% of the seeds to germinate. So that's not very good, right? So we like to see those cold germ scores, you know, encroaching in on that, you know, 80 or above. So then I'm at least confident I got 80% of what I'm going to stick out there. Again, it's a lot number by lot number, where that seed was grown, what was the conditions when that seed was harvested, you know, and we've had some kind of tougher falls for soybean harvest. Well, seed is harvested in those conditions too. So the tougher the fall, typically the tougher the seed quality that following year.
1: So just because I'm using the same brand and same number that I used before doesn't necessarily mean I would have the same cold germ score. It could vary quite a bit.
2: Oh, it varies dramatically. And not just by variety, but as I mentioned, by lot number, because if it's grown in a different, it might be the same variety of beans, but it was grown in two different locations. So it's truly a lot number by lot number variation. So again, you're not planting beans early, or maybe, you know, on your farm, you can get 25, 30, 40% of your beans in early and the rest, you know, aren't. Fields aren't going to be prone to early planting. Maybe at least be sending in the varieties that, you know, you're going to be pushing on that front side. We find it to be a very, very useful tool.
1: I'm focusing on beans, of course, because at Yield Academy coming up on August 20th in Rochester, you're going to be speaking about beans. So that's where I'm spending a little time. And I want to talk about Yield Academy here in a moment, but let's talk about this bean crop, what we still have to go, which is the rest of the season. We put the plant in the ground probably a couple months ago, depending on where we're at. What do I do now? How much can I still impact my crop with the decisions I have to make as we set at the midway point for most of us in this crop year?
2: Yeah, you know, on beans, and it, obviously it's geographically, it really depend where you're at a little bit now. Like we're kind of on the front side of flowering up here. We had some, you know, flower on the summer solstice on our early beans, and then these later planted beans just got flowering here within the last week or so. Unfortunately, there's some pockets, you know, where the field conditions haven't been the greatest to get out there and spray, that there's still some herbicide that needs to go on. That's unfortunate, because anytime we're putting that herbicide on when the beans are already flowering, we're going to have a potential to take some yield off. So I do have some concerns about that. I mean, I know in our area, there's a lot of guys that got caught up, you know, before the 4th of July holiday, but there's also guys that weren't able to get everything done. And then we ended up with a bunch of rain, and now you're sitting and waiting for field conditions. So it's not always in our control, but I am a little nervous about that. And then just think about your overall herbicide program. If you can time it so that last application is getting out there before your beans flower, that needs to be our goal, and not to be putting on herbicides when the beans are flowering. So from that, I'm looking at worried about taking yield away as far as in the beans. Looking forward from there, we still have some yield potential to gain, especially when we think about the seed size. So seed size is a big deal when it comes to the yield components. So things like, you know, fungicide applications on beans generally are going to help add that additional seed size, especially in areas where we're kind of lower maturity beans. So, you know, in my area, we plant a lot of, say, 2-0s, 2-1s up to about a 3-1, 3-2 bean. So when we

0: feel with the fungicide that it is usually in your area in every year application, or are you always scouting and it's just year by year?
1: For us in soybeans with our shorter maturity beans, it's an every year thing. So we're just going to plan on that application. Now, we're typically targeting at the earliest R3 growth stage. So when we've got, you know, real small pods on those upper four nodes, 3/16 of an inch long, or we'll push into R4, which I'm real comfortable just kind of giving it that little extra delay as long as there's not a disease out there. We've had very good success, even to the very beginning of the R5 stage of being able to put on that fungicide, which buys us a little time and flexibility and timing to get across. In our plots of where we've worked on fungicide and soybeans, we have not seen a big response to what I call like the Cadillac fungicides, you know, the kind of newer products, the more modes of action. The beans haven't seemed to respond as much to that like corn has. So for corn, controlling things like tar spot, that's been very important to run those Cadillac products. Soybeans, we typically are to run a little cheaper product. So it keeps that cost down a little bit. I've got my application, a fairly cheap actual fungicide product itself, and the ROI there can be pretty impressive. Our data sits right about 5 bushels of a response from putting fungicide on beans. Again, as you get into a longer maturity, you might see those numbers come back a little bit, but we've had great success with it here. And why? Because it's extending our grain fill, so it's all coming from seed size for us.
0: With that fungicide application, are you noticing any difference in the mode of application, whether it is ground rig versus aerial versus drone, or do you have the data in your area on it, or should I worry about it?
1: We just last year put out some kind of drone, since there's a lot more drones now. So drone versus ground rig application. We'll be putting that trial out again this year as well. But it really was 6 of 1, half a dozen of the other. So it really, yield-wise, we did not see a difference between the two applications. So I think it comes down to a little bit of wheel tracks. Do you already have a wheel track in there that you're going to follow? If you have no tracks at all, would you want to be in there with a drone? Then it goes back to what your costs are. If you got to go hire a drone and it's $17 an acre, $18, and you feel that you can spray it yourself for $7, you know. So I think you got to look at what you think the costs are. A lot of farmers have their own drones now. So for them, you have no wheel tracks and it's a fairly cheap way of putting it on, you know, then they can do it that way. So I think it more comes down to the costs and the economics more so than, I believe these drones are doing a good job. So, you know, up here in Michigan, we have a lot of specialty crops, and we see these drones in the specialty crops all the time, which gives me a lot of confidence in their ability to put the products on, because in specialty crops, you're just not going to tolerate the lack of uniformity. So that's given us a lot of confidence in the ability of what these drones actually can do.
0: Speaking of costs, I know that's something, of course, on everybody's mind, I guess, especially so. Margins have been tighter, although we've seen a slight bump in the bean market that hopefully gives a little room for some folks to make some money. But just interested in the conversations you're having with people, we're always looking to, I'll say, cut costs, but you don't want to cut costs and wind up hurting yourself on your yield and then end up losing more money than you would have just by cutting the cost. So where do I look? How do I manage this budget, whether it's going forward or thinking ahead to next year? Where do I look at my bud to make up some of the difference?
1: Yeah, I mean, I think the best place to start as we look forward for 27, and we're going to be making those decisions, you know, as these crops come off in the fall and where I'm going with my dry fertilizer program. So I think soil testing becomes so much more important in these types of times. I don't just want to throw fertilizer out there that I potentially don't have to have. I don't want to do any extra right now because that's where I'm trying to shave those dollars. So really letting that soil test drive those dry fertilizer decisions. How much P and K do I really need in these fields and or parts of fields? That's where the variable rate's important. But maybe there is room, and probably a lot of people have some wiggle room to cut there, but we can't just go in and be making blanket cuts, you know. What we try to do is recommend guys to kind of formulate what they think that budget is for the dry fertilizer and say, okay, this is what my budget is of what I can spend an acre. Now, how do I best utilize these dollars across my farms based on soil test and applying at variable rate? You know, you've got probably spots and fields that you can get by without, you know, some of the P and K for a year without hurting yield whatsoever. You can't do that long term. Eventually, you'll put your soil test down. But there's certainly opportunity in these dry programs. But to do it without a soil test, I think is very risky. So if we can make sure, you know, keep spending the money to get that soil test, it's relatively

0: relatively inexpensive in the grand scheme of everything we're spending, but let that soil test help drive those decisions. But I do think there'll be opportunity in our dry programs.
1: This is one of the reasons I wanted to have you on, is not only to visit about this, but also you'll be at the Yield Academy in Rochester, Minnesota in August. I'll be the MC for that program. You're one of the speakers, along with Ken Ferry, will be on there. I think he's mostly concentrating on corn and you're on beans. Give folks a little bit of a preview of what you'll be talking about there at Yield Academy.
0: Yeah, so we always talking with growers about soybeans, and everybody wants to, you know, push yields and get better soybean yields. So I like to take a step back and say, if we're going to improve soybean yields, what yield component do we think we can have the most effect on, right? So if I'm going to improve yield, where am I going to gain the yield from? So we take it back to what I call the yield component. So you think about the yield components on the beans, we're talking about, you know, how many pods are on those plants, how many seeds are in those pods, and in the weight of the seed itself. Well, the amount of seeds in a pod, whether it's a three-bean pod or a two-bean, a four-bean, et cetera, there's going to be some genetic limitation, right? I'm not going to find six and seven, you know, beans in a pod out there. So where we've tried to focus more on is looking at things I can do to add number one, pod number, and then, of course, seed size. We kind of mentioned seed size a little bit. I think that's kind of the easy yield component to understand. You know, nice rain in August gives us lots of seed size. We talked about fungicide. We haven't really mentioned sulfur, but sulfur's been one of those other things that's really helped add the seed size. So if we do some in-season sulfur applications prior to flowering, like in that vegetative stage, we've seen some really nice response in seed size as well. If sulfur is really deficient, which some people's soils it probably is now, we have actually seen some pod number improvement with that too. But most of the time, it's going to come from seed size. So that's kind of, I think, the easier part. Like, we've learned that for a while. We've understood the seed size better. But where I think we have more opportunity to do more is really on this pod number. You know, so if I look at an individual soybean node, how many pods do I have on a node? You know, we've seen nodes with, you know, six, seven, eight pods on them, but a lot of times a plant might average two or three, right? So we're missing out on a lot of potential pods. The other thing is on the branching. If I'm going to add branches on the bottom, now these branches have opportunity to put pods on them as well. It's like an extra mini stem, right, built into the plant. So focusing on things that we can do to kind of help control pod numbers, I think is a big deal too. So one of the things we'll talk about there is, you know, managing population has a big influence on pod number. That's one of the things. Planting date, we've mentioned a little bit. That's huge for pod numbers. And then I kind of lump a bunch of things together. I kind of call it seedling management. But in seedling management, it's everything from, you know, seed treatments, emergence uniformity. So it goes back to your planter. There's a lot of things that are going to kind of roll into that as well. But if we really want to push soybean yields, I think we need to start to pick apart those yield components and say, where do I think I could improve within that yield the most? Am I lacking on pods? Is my seed size always bad? You know, where is that component that I'm going to try to affect?
1: You mentioned number of pods there and branching. What are you doing to be able to get more pods on there then? Is it go all the way back to the genetics, or is it other things that's helping to increase the branching, increase the pods, to increase the yield?
0: Well, population management's been one of them. So you've probably heard people talk about the trend that soybean populations have went down the last, say, 7-8 years, not up, right? And the reason they went down is we learned we were overplanting beans. So we'd have a lot of beans plants out there, but not a lot of pods on a plant. So as we've pulled those population numbers back, it's actually let the plant itself have more total pods on it. Now, somewhere it becomes a numbers game, right? You still got to have enough pods per acre, so to speak. So you got to have a certain amount of plants out there to make this whole thing work. But that's been a big deal. So variable rate population has really helped there, because we've got spots in the fields that we could probably handle pretty low populations, but we got other spots in the field. If we pulled the whole field on average back to that, we'd probably be giving up yield the other way. So population management's been key, especially with variable rate. So that's probably been one of the things. Another thing is just planting date. So as we have earlier planting dates, we tend to see more shorter internodes. So the space between the nodes on the plants is tighter together, and then we typically have more total nodes on the plant. And with earlier planting, we usually will see even more branching as well. So there's a little bit of the branching effect too. But total pod numbers can be affected pretty significant, especially the combination of those two things, planting date and population management.
1: with the population, if I'm a farmer that does not have

0: ability to variable rate that then. How do I determine what my rate should be if I'm going to have to go with the rate through the field? I know that would vary a bit by region, but how do I find what's going to work best in my area?
1: Yeah, I mean, you're going to have to pick the happy medium there, right? I mean, you don't want your kind of good ground that gets really overgrowthy typically on beans too high, but you don't want to sacrifice on those hilltops either. So you're going to have to kind of split the difference, you know, but it'll depend on your row spacing too, you know, where you're at with your row spacing, and kind of that component plays into it a little bit as well. So, you know, just trial by error is a little bit too, you know, guys should, if they haven't really feel like they got their populations dialed in on soybeans, they should try some strips. I mean, maybe you're in here and you're at 130,000 and you try some higher, you try some lower. So we'll typically try to look at least 20,000 increments changes if we're going to look at it in a plot to really try to find the differences.
0: You mentioned the spacing there. Do you have a preferred spacing for rows?
1: I mean, in our area, we're typically 15-inch rows. We struggle in Michigan to close our 30-inch rows quick enough unless they're planted early. So we're running some early plant trials now, planting date trials in 30s versus 15s, and see if we can get that gap to close. Generally, for us, it's going to be on a wide row bean. We don't canopy quick enough, and we're just giving up too much sunlight this time of the year where we're getting our 15s canopied and we're not our 30s. Again, as you get more south, there's a lot more success with the wider row beans. But for us, the narrower beans have definitely better improvement. We had a handful of guys that have kind of went to the 20s, just a little bit maybe equipment-wise easier to manage and not sacrificing as much as going all the way to a 30. But for the most part, we've been pretty successful with a 15-inch.
0: Missy, before we wind up, I just want to give you a chance if there's anything else you want to share about the presentation at Yield Academy or just other things to be thinking about this bean crop as we move into the latter half of the year.
1: Yeah, I think on the Yield Academy, really encourage you to think about coming out. I mean, we're going to focus in on these yield components, and we want to push soybean yields. It's one thing, say, oh, I'm going to have higher yields, but where are we going to get it? How are we going to get it? We've got to affect one of those components if we're going to change yield numbers. So we're going to dive into that pretty deep. The other thing I'd say is, you know, just don't walk away from this crop. I think we got a great crop on average across the board, corn and beans both. I know margins are tight and budgets are tight, but if it's something that you know generally is works for you and on your farm, let's not walk away from that. We got to figure out how to make everything work here. But a lot of these things that are successful at adding us bushels can really make a big difference at the end. And I like to remind growers that when margins are tight, bushels are king, right? So at the end of the day, what you can do for your farm is gain more bushels, whether it's corn or beans, both. So we don't want to cut something that's going to cut a decent chunk of bushels out of our program, kind of to save that dollar. So if we, you know, trying to save something and we're tripping over the bigger dollar, right? So we got to really kind of respect that and be cautious on that.
0: Missy, I appreciate the time, and I'll see you in Rochester Field again.
1: Looking forward to it. Thank you.
0: Thanks for joining me on this week's show. 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I'm Andrew McCray. 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
3: Here's a look at your forecast. Slight chance for storms today, otherwise mainly clear skies. Temperatures reach up to 91. Partly cloudy tonight, slight chance for storms, lowest level off around 72. Lots of sunshine tomorrow, high temperatures reach up to 91. Bright sunshine and dry Monday and Tuesday, mid-90s Monday, upper 80s by Tuesday. I'm staff meteorologist Derek Height, currently 71.
4: Let's take a look at the closing cash cattle market report from Friday, July the 17th. A few bids are now on the table in parts of Nebraska, but the rest of cash cattle country remains very quiet. Over the past 3 days, some light trade was being reported in most areas. Northern dressed business has had a range of 370 to 385, mostly in the 377 to 380 range, which is $12 to $15 lower than last week's weighted averages. Southern live deals have been marked at mostly 237 to 238, $10 to $11 lower than last week's weighted averages. Beef cutouts were higher at midday, with choice up 31 cents at 368.69 based on 40 loads, and select up 66 cents at 356.35 based on 6 loads. Over on the mercantile, August live cattle down 265 at 224.42, October down 257 at 220.70, December down 267 at 220.52. August feeder cattle down 65 cents at 345.95, September down 1 at 339.35, and October down 162 at 332.82. With this look at your closing cash cattle market report, I'm Kaylin Lair on TFN The Farm Net. Let's take a look at the closing cash hog market report from Friday, July the 17th. The Eastern Corn Belt, the Western Corn Belt, and Iowa, Minnesota were all unavailable due to confidentiality. The national cash hog average is 349 lower and 96.68 with an average range of 96 to 97. Over on the mercantile, August lean hogs up 137 at 101.65, October up 102 at 87.95, and December up 82 cents at 78.77. With this look at your closing cash hog market report, I'm Kaylin Lair on TFN, The Farm Net. Let's take a look at your grains closing from Friday, July the 17th. September corn up 3 1/4 at 444 3/4, December up 3 1/2 at 467 1/2, March up 3 1/2 at 483. August soybeans up 9 1/2 at 1204 1/2, September up 8 1/4 at 1193 1/2, November up 8 at 1203. September Chicago wheat up 8 at 682 3/4, December up 8 3/4 at 699 3/4, and March up 9 1/2 at 713 3/4. With this look at your grains closing, I'm Kaylin Lair on TFN The Farm Net.
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4: It is time for your farm news update here on TFN, the Farm Net. Today, USDA participant Rod Bain and Julie Garden Robinson of North Dakota State University Extension are going to be giving you tips to tackle home food canning projects.
5: There has been a growing interest in recent years in food preservation methods. Beyond the refrigerator and freezer, that is.
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5: Creating delectables such as dried fruit snacks or beef jerky, according to North Dakota State University Extension's Julie Garden Robinson. But for today, the focus is on home canning, an art still practiced by some. But as a reminder,
6: anytime you're preserving food, put on your lab coat because you are a scientist. You can put on your artist beret if you want and be as creative as you want when you're cooking food. But when you are canning food, you indeed are a scientist and you need to follow the latest recommendations.
5: From both a food safety and taste perspective. So take a popular food item and popular food for canning item. Pickles.
6: You always want to use vinegar with a 5% acidity level, and it will say that right on the container of vinegar.
5: She says some less expensive vinegars list a 4% acidity content, and although still to be determined its food safe status as a canning ingredient at this point.
6: For the best safety, go ahead and use the 5% acidity level vinegar.
5: Some home canners preserve tomatoes, especially those grown in their gardens. A tip both associated with food safety and taste from Garden Robinson.
6: Because of their acidity, which can vary, you do need to add citric acid or bottled lemon juice or lime juice if you plan to put it in jars and store it on your shelf. We as collective consumers don't like as acidic of foods as maybe our predecessors did. Through plant breeding, tomatoes are a little sweeter perhaps than earlier varieties.
5: Jams and jellies remain a popular canning item. But canners, keep in mind,
6: we do recommend some time in a boiling water bath canner.
5: Then there's this important canning tip to remember.
6: People like to make recipes their own, fine for cooking, but when you are canning, you're a scientist, and there are some substitutions that are okay, but not a lot of substitutions.
5: An example comes from a product more canners are creating and preserving in recent years. Salsa.
6: If you like a hotter salsa, you can change the type of pepper, but you can't alter the other ingredients. You can't add extra peppers, but you could make it hotter by choosing more jalapeno instead of bell peppers.
5: Additional home canning tips, advice, and recipes are available through resources such as cooperative extension offices and websites. I'm Rod Bain reporting for the U.S. Department of Agriculture in Washington, D.C.
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7: NBC News Radio, I'm Lisa Taylor. The head of Homeland Security is threatening possible prison time to election officials who don't secure voter rolls. President Trump, in a primetime address on Thursday, cited a report.
8: They identified approximately 278,000 non-citizens who are registered to vote in federal elections.
7: On Friday, Secretary Mark Wayne Mullen said he's instructing states to run their voter rolls through a federal database maintained by the DHS to determine if non-citizens were on lists. Iran has launched a new wave of attacks on U.S. allies in the Middle East. Iran's army said early today that it launched drone attacks on U.S. military sites in Jordan and Kuwait, targeting ammunition depots and fuel storage facilities. The Iranian Navy also claims to have launched drones and missiles at four ships that were trying to pass through the Strait of Hormuz. The U.S. has not confirmed any new attacks in the strait. The attacks come after the U.S. struck military targets inside Iran, including bridges and surveillance sites. President Trump is endorsing Lindsey Graham's sister to run in an upcoming election to replace the late senator. South Carolina Republican Governor Henry McMaster appointed Darlene Graham Nordone to replace her brother, who died unexpectedly last week. Nordone would take his place for the remainder of the current term, which ends in January. On Friday, Trump asked Nordone to run in the primary next month and that she has his full endorsement. The husband of former Speaker of the House, Nancy Pelosi, is being charged with a misdemeanor hit and run in Northern California. Jim Forbes has more.
9: Prosecutors in Napa County announced the charges against Paul Pelosi for the July 3rd incident where the 86-year-old allegedly struck an unoccupied parked vehicle before leaving the scene. He faces a misdemeanor charge that carries a maximum penalty of a $1,000 fine or 6 months in county jail or both. The New York Times reports Paul Pelosi had at least 8 traffic violations before his crash this year.
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11: And thank you for joining us on Regional Radio. Weather forecast calling for a slight chance of a shower that will be possible today between 2 and 4 and even afterwards. It's only about a 20% chance at this time. It might be more of those popcorn type storms that we've had in the afternoon over the last couple days, afternoon and early evening. We'll have a high temperature today. That'll be at 91. A heat index as high as 98. Tonight, a 20% chance of a shower thunderstorm through the evening. Otherwise, partly cloudy with a low down to 72. For tomorrow, high, that'll be at 91. We'll top this stretch with a temperature of 95 on Monday. And then we will be down to about 84 degrees on Wednesday. We'll have a 30-40% chance of rain Wednesday night. And then we'll have an 80-degree high temperature, it looks like, right now on Thursday. We'll have more on your weather forecast. It'll be upcoming shortly. 4 vehicles were totaled. A Cameron resident died. Another Cameron resident seriously injured following an accident that took place yesterday evening in Caldwell County. The Missouri State Highway Patrol reports the accident took place just before 9:30 Friday evening. It began when a 17-year-old female driver crossed the center of the roadway while driving eastbound on Old Highway 36 at Northeast Center Road, 5 miles east of Cameron. Her vehicle struck a westbound vehicle initially. That vehicle was driven by a 58-year-old Cameron resident. Her vehicle then struck a third car driven by a 71-year-old Cameron driver head-on. The front of a fourth vehicle driven by a 29-year-old Independence man then hit a third vehicle. The Independence driver's vehicle left the roadway after impact. The 71-year-old Cameron driver's vehicle went off the side of the roadway. The two other vehicles involved stopped in the eastbound lane of Old Highway 36. The 71-year-old Cameron driver was initially taken to the hospital but pronounced deceased a little over 2 hours after the accident was reported. A 65-year-old Cameron male occupant in that vehicle was also seriously injured and taken to Liberty Hospital. There were no other injuries noted in the patrol's report. The Caldwell County Sheriff's Department assisted the Highway Patrol. The Highway Patrol did investigate the accident, as did their major crash investigative unit. A $50,000 bond's been set in a case involving a Gallatin man is charged with a second-degree assault and a weapons charge in Davies County. Joshua Dwayne Hogan of Gallatin faces the charge after the Davies County Sheriff's Office and other emergency personnel were called to a subject with a gunshot wound within the city limits of Gallatin. The victim had a gunshot wound to the knee and was located in the backyard of the residence. The probable cause statement says the subsequent investigation yielded information that Joshua Hogan was the subject who possessed and discharged a firearm, which led to the gunshot. Hogan initially stated the pistol had fallen from a holster and discharged. He also said he then panicked and left the scene of the south part of Gallatin, but returned when he was called by a family member. He later stated that it was the truth that he had a pistol in hand and came around a garage because of an issue with a neighbor's dog. Hogan stated that the firearm then discharged when he jumped down from a rock. He then stated that he dropped the magazine from the firearm, cleared the chamber, and laid the firearm down on the ground before leaving the scene on foot. He stated he did not check on the neighbor who was in the yard just west of the Hogan location. Hogan was taken to the Davies DeKalb Regional Jail. There will be other conditions for the release on bond in addition to the $50,000. There will be no contact with the victim, no firearm possession, and house arrest. An alcohol drug test was also to be taken immediately. The warrant was served on Friday afternoon. A Canesville resident's facing three felony charges for actions from a domestic relationship in Mercer County. The Mercer County prosecuting attorney has filed first-degree and fourth-degree domestic assault charges against Daryl Jesse Palmer. The complaint filed for the felony B first-degree domestic assault claims Palmer choked a victim, and it was an action done with the purpose of committing a domestic assault. Court documents indicate actions also led to two other felony charges for two counts of violation of a protection order that took place when he became aware of a protection order against him and reacted to the order by going to a residence and causing physical injury to the victim. The complaint says a day earlier he had initiated communication with the victim, which was also in violation of the order. He was charged with misdemeanor domestic assault when he allegedly charged into the house and put a victim in fear of safety. The complaint also noted several previous criminal convictions of Palmer for stealing, unlawful use of a weapon, and harassment. Palmer pleaded not guilty to the charges. There was no condition release that was made. A bond hearing is scheduled for next Tuesday in Mercer County Court. The city of Hamilton's been awarded funding to evaluate the city's wastewater system. The Missouri Department of Natural Resources awarded the city of Hamilton with a Clean Water Engineering Report grant worth $40,000 that will be used toward engineering costs as they prepare a report to determine what wastewater system improvements are needed. City of Hamilton's plan is expected to be completed by April of 2028. The grant program's intended to help small communities for wastewater engineering costs during the preparation of the plan. Release from the Department of Natural Resources says that Hamilton will have a chance to assess its plant and identify improvements for efficiency, effectiveness, and capacity, and to satisfy public health and water quality regulations. That is intended to help the community plan for future growth and development and determine the actions needed to address any wastewater needs. The DNR provides funding opportunities for qualified communities for water quality, wastewater, and drinking water infrastructure needs, and the project will be funded either wholly or in part with monies received from the U.S. Environmental Protection Agency. The reported temperature in Bethany right now is at 71 degrees, 7-Eleven at Regional Radio. In area funeral notices, a celebration of life for 90-year-old Shirley Lucy Graham will be at 11 o'clock this morning at the Graham Family Farm at 21695 Arcadia Street in Mercer. Burial will be in the early cemetery. There's no scheduled visitation. Robertson Funeral Home is in charge of the arrangements. Memorial service for 85-year-old King City resident Charles Franklin Blair will be at 11 o'clock this morning at the Robertson Funeral Home of King City. Visitation between 10 and 11 this morning at the Robertson Funeral Home of King City. A private interment will be held later in the day at the Ford City Cemetery. Funeral services for 74-year-old Mercer resident David Earl Beavers will be at 1 o'clock this afternoon at the Mercer Assembly of God Church under the direction of the Robertson Funeral Home of Princeton. Cremation will follow the services with interment at a later time. Family to receive friends between 10:30 and 1 Saturday at the church. Memorials can be made at the Ravana Cemetery in care of the Robertson Funeral Home in Princeton. Friends of 82-year-old King City resident Carl M. H. Peterson will be held between 2 and 5 on Sunday at the Robertson Funeral Home of King City. No scheduled family visitation. Family request memorials be made to the George Washington Carver Scholastic Leadership Program, University of Missouri Medical School, and or the Pleasant Hill Church Camp in care of the Robertson Funeral Home of King City. Those wishing to express their condolences to the family are invited to send cards in care of the Robertson Funeral Home of King City. Private family graveside service and burial will be in the Arlington Cemetery of rural Villisca. Funeral services for 73 of Burlington Junction resident Jim Dalby will be at 10 o'clock on Tuesday at the Bram Funeral Home of Maryville. Burial will follow in the Ohio Cemetery at Burlington Junction. Visitation to be held between 5 and 7 on Monday evening at the Bram Funeral Home of Maryville. 92-year-old Carmita Fern Angle of Stanbury died on Friday in Stanbury. Survivors include daughters Nancy Wren of Osborne, Cindy Cope of Maysville, Karen Alt of Stanbury, two grandchildren, five great-grandchildren, and one great-great-grandchild with another soon-to-be, a brother Max Hopkins of Albany, and nieces and nephews. The funeral services for 92-year-old Stanbury resident Carmita Ferd Angle will be at 11 o'clock on Tuesday at the Robertson Funeral Home of King City. Visitation 10 until 11 on Tuesday prior to the service at the funeral home. Burial will be in the Star Chapel Cemetery of King City. Memorials and contributions are suggested to the Children's Mercy Hospital. Online condolences can be left at robertsonfuneralhome.com. Memorial service for 85-year-old Janet Colleen Christian will be at 11 o'clock next Saturday, July 25th, at the Robertson Funeral Home of Eagleville. Interment will follow in the Masonic Cemetery of Eagleville. Visitation 10 until 11 Saturday at the funeral home. Burial will be in the Masonic Cemetery. Memorials can be made to the Muscular Sclerosis Society in care of the Robertson Funeral Home of Eagleville. A service for 73-year-old Englewood, Florida, and former area resident Rhonda Tagg will be held at 11 o'clock Saturday at the Stith Funeral Home of Gallatin. Family to receive friends an hour prior to the service at the funeral home. Burial follows in the Greenwood Cemetery of Gallatin. Arrangements are entrusted to the care and the direction of the Stith Funeral Home in Gallatin. 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Trusted care for Decatur County and the surrounding area, rain or shine. Scattered showers and thunderstorms going to be possible this morning or this afternoon, but most areas will be remaining dry. It'll be localized brief heavy downpours that are least possible, but those will be very localized situations, and there could be some gusty winds that are possible with the strongest storms. Heat and humidity will continue over the next several days. It looks like the break in that will be sometime around Wednesday, with temperatures and heat indices elevated through the weekend. Sunday and Monday expected to be the warmest days. There will be relief on Wednesday and Thursday with lesser humidity and highs that'll be back into the 80s. There will be a slight chance of showers. It'll be possible today between 2 and 4 p.m. and then afterwards. Otherwise, a high temperature that'll be at 91 degrees. With a heat index as high as 98, southwest winds will be at 6 to 8 miles an hour. Remaining 20% chance of a shower thunderstorm prior to 10 this evening. Otherwise, partly cloudy with a low down to 72 and west-southwest winds at 5 miles an hour, light and variable after midnight. Sunday's forecast, sunny with a high temperature of 91, a heat index as high as 96, with east-northeast winds at about 6 miles an hour, becoming south-southeast for the afternoon. Sunday night, cloudy during the early evening, then clear with a low down to 71 and south winds at 5 after midnight. Monday's forecast, sunny with a high 95, a light south wind. That'll become south-southwesterly through the morning, some gusts as high as 20. Monday night, mostly clear with a low 75. On Tuesday, sunny with a high of 90. Tuesday night, clear with a low 65. Wednesday, sunny and 84 for a high. Wednesday night, chance of showers overnight, otherwise partly cloudy with a low 64. On Thursday, a chance of showers, partly sunny with a high temperature of 80. Thursday night, chance of showers, mostly cloudy with a low down to 65. Friday's forecast, partly sunny with a high temperature that is going to be up to 85 degrees. The Hunley Whaley weather station in Albany reported a top temperature yesterday that was at 90 degrees at 4:13 in the afternoon. The minimum temperature was 69 degrees, 6:03 in the morning yesterday. Currently 76 is the temperature outside. The Lamoni Municipal Airport reporting some fair conditions, 73 degrees. Humidity level is at 90%. Winds out of the southwest at 7 miles an hour. The barometer is at 30.01. And the reported temperature in Bethany right now is at 74 degrees with the pretty negligible winds. Around the region, Creston reporting fair conditions in 75 degrees. Few clouds in Des Moines and a temperature of 74. Kansas City overcast in 79 degrees. Kirksville fair 74. And St. Joseph reporting overcast conditions also and a temperature of 76 degrees. That is a check of your weather information on Regional Radio. On this date in weather history, it was the all-time record high temperature of the state of Kansas. It was set when a 121-degree high temperature was determined for Fredonia on this date in 1936. 7:18 is our time now at Regional Radio. Mink League baseball from yesterday. St. Joseph denied a chance to get a little closer to Carroll in the standings. Carroll defeated St. Joseph 11-9 last night. Joplin defeats Clarinda 4-3. And Nevada, winner over the North Missouri Natties, 13-9. World Cup will continue today. The World Cup has France and England. They'll be playing in the third place game of the World Cup. That game will be at Miami. It's a 4 o'clock start Central Time. Spain and Argentina still to go at New York tomorrow with a 2 p.m. start for the FIFA World Cup Championship. College baseball rules proposals will be reviewed next month for bases, offensive conferences, and challenges on called pitches. Addressing technology rules in baseball, the primary theme for the upcoming academic year for the Division I Baseball Rules Subcommittee and the Division II and Division III Baseball Rules Committee. Both the groups met this week and recommended proposals for the upcoming year, with all rules changes still needing to be approved before they become official. The Division II and Division III Playing Rules Oversight Panel is scheduled to discuss baseball rules proposals on August 11th. The Division I Committee to do the same on August 24th. The technology proposals include giving Division I teams the option, when available, of implementing a system to challenge called balls and strikes that could be used in the regular season and postseason games next year. Would be an experimental rule in Divisions II and III. Both rules committees also proposed allowing bat sensor technology for in-game data collection to become a permissive rule. Division I teams experimented with the rule over the last two seasons. One area where the Division I Rules Committee wanted to take a step back, the use of technology used to communicate offensive signals. Division I teams no longer will be allowed to use electronic devices to communicate with their offensive players during a game. Rules subcommittee members wanted to avoid situations where a batter can have an advantage due to an electronic communication device before a pitch is thrown. Some other rules changes included a double first base to be required for all games. Both committees proposed increasing offensive conferences to 6 to allow a batter's request to reset the action clock. In games using video review, teams would be allowed to make a video challenge to see any play that could result in a fair ball call being overturned to foul or any tag play, regardless of the situation. In Division I only, there'll be a 30-second timer that'll be used between batters. There'll be experimental rules with conferences in all three divisions. They could receive approval to experiment with allowing pitchers to only disengage from the pitcher's plate per batter. A third disengagement would be considered a balk unless a pickoff attempt results in an out. Also, pitchers entering a game would be required to face at least three batters unless the inning ends before three batters could be faced. Carter Jensen hit a two-run single that capped a four-run 10th inning, and it gave the Royals a 7-6 win over the Padres last night. In the first game back from the All-Star break for the Royals, Lane Thomas homered early for the Royals, who stopped a five-game losing slide. Jensen and Michael Massey both had three hits. Kansas City had 13 hits overall. Ty France, though, had launched a home run for the Padres with two outs in the ninth that tied the score at 3. And then the Royals loaded the bases with nobody out in the bottom of the inning but could not score. And then San Diego took a 6-3 lead in the top of the 10th on a double, a run-scoring single, a sacrifice fly. Lucas Ersig eventually was able to get out of the inning, and the Royals then responded with four hits off Kyle Hart in the bottom of the 10th. Manager Matt Quatero.
12: You talk about it, sometimes you got to get some luck, too, and the ball's finding holes, just like there's the one Andujar hit in the top of the 10th. You know, like, you got to have some of that sometimes. And for the guys to keep battling and battling and battling, you know, that's all you can say is how hard they kept in it. You know, guys could have been down after the top of the 10th, and that wasn't the case. Sometimes you think, all right, they're going to get one. You know, you're trying to shut them down. It's really hard to do that. But when you get three, you know, it's a big hill to climb there. But like I said, I mean, you come out, you look at the way Salvi approached that at bat and battled, and then, you know, on down the line, Lofton's bunt, you know, and Carter coming through against the lefty there, you know, the last couple innings with Jack, Massey, Carter, Massey again, getting hits off lefties was big.
11: Royals got it done against an impressive Padres bullpen.
12: And these guys are known for their bullpen. I mean, Morahone and Miller, they're both throwing 100 miles an hour, different stuff, different shapes and all that, but they're really talented. I mean, and that was three innings of those guys because Morahone came in the seventh. So to battle through there, get ahead against them, was big. You know, obviously, you're going to have a lot of concentration when you're facing guys like that.
11: The Royals turned three double plays as well. The Royals have a game two of their series with the Padres coming up today. The Cardinals also are able to get it done in their first game back in Arizona late last night. Here's more now with the Redbird Recap.
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14: With Ricky Horton, I'm John Rooney, and last night in Phoenix, a 3 RBI game for Mason Wynn. The Gold Glover played a Gold Glove shortstop, saving at least 2 runs. Riley O'Brien picked up a save coming off the All-Star game, and Luis Gastelum, despite giving up a 2-run homer to tie the game, the Cardinals got him a run in the ninth, and the Cardinals won 5-4.
15: Also nice to see J.J. Weatherholt hitting a big fly, an important home run late, but Mason Wynn, truly the star of the game. Michael McGreevy didn't get the win in the game, but certainly deserved to have one.
14: Paul Sewald couldn't make a play on a ball hit by the Cardinal third baseman, Jose Fermin. Things unraveled for him, and he gave up the run that beat him.
15: We see it happen all the time when a pitcher doesn't make a play, and it happened to Sewald last night.
14: And how about Dustin May going this afternoon?
15: Looking forward to watching him pitch, and let's hope that the Cardinals can win a series today.
14: The Cardinals will have May on the mound, airtime at 2:15, first pitch 3:10.
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11: Golf tournament to raise funding for the Stanbury Schools Athletic Chair and Marching Band programs will be at 9:30 this morning at the Stanbury Golf Course. Golf tournament will begin at 9:30, but those who may not play golf but still wish to support can stop by and support by purchasing Bulldog merchandise. It'll be for sale. They can bid on some silent auction items. They can also be involved in a 50-50 drawing. There'll also be Stanbury replica football jerseys that'll be for sale after the tournament for $50. The event will be held at the Stanbury Golf Course. Again, golf begins at 9:30, but the chance to be involved can be done really throughout the morning and into the afternoon. Will be still a couple more fairs that will be continuing. In fact, big days planned at the Decatur County Fair. They'll have the 4-H and FFA Dairy Cattle and Goat Show. That'll be at 8 o'clock this morning. Bucket Calf Show follows at 8:30, and they will have the Breeding Beef Show, followed by the 4-H and FFA Market Beef Show at 9:30. Kids games for the afternoon, Decatur County ATV and bike races. It'll be at 6 this evening. 4-H and FFA Dog Show tomorrow morning at 9, and a livestock judging contest at 7 o'clock. They'll have their Fair Support Barbecue Parade of Champions and their Market Premium Sale in the event center then Monday evening, with the barbecue beginning at 5 p.m. and the other events that will follow. Mercer County Fair is also taking place today. Mercer County Fair had their sheep show yesterday. The grand champion ram, exhibited by Trayton Trent of Unionville. Ira Meeker of Laredo had the reserve champion, grand champion, and reserve champion ewes, exhibited by Sammy Blanchard of Lucerne, who also had the grand champion market lamb. Blakely Bent of Princeton had the reserve champion market lamb. Sammy Blanchard had the senior showmanship award. Haley Bent, an intermediate showmanship. Blakely Bent had the junior showmanship award. The Easter Memorial Award goes to Hazley Bent of Princeton. And the goat show, the grand champion dairy goat, exhibited by Lindy Payne, who also had the reserve champion, and also the grand champion, Derry Weather. Matty Moots of Brashear had the grand champion, Buck. Maya Davis of Princeton, the reserve champion, Buck. Matty Moots of Brashear, the grand champion, Market Weather. Heston Van Ginderen of Powersville had the reserve champion, Market Weather. Senior Showmanship Award to Matthew Blanchard of Lucerne. Intermediate Showmanship to Ty Swindler of Norburn. And Daily Dale won Junior Showmanship. The Adult Showman presented to are determined to be Marcy Davis of Princeton. And Ethan Van Ginderen won the Easter Memorial Award. Mercer County Fair sponsors include the Mercer County Fair Board, MFA AgriService of Lineville, Rexley Seamer Trucking, GRM Networks, Brian's Farm Supply, Lynette Allen Shelter Insurance Agent of Princeton, and Premier Ag of Bethany and Stanbury. The Cuddy House on Main Street in Bethany will have their open house. That'll be today, 1 until 3 p.m. A blood drive is also planned in Bethany on Tuesday between noon and 6 at the United Methodist Church Fellowship Hall in Bethany. Community Blood Center has declared a blood emergency after the regional blood supply has fallen to its lowest level since the COVID-19 pandemic. You can schedule an appointment at SaveALifeNow.org. You can also call 877-468-6844. There'll be a couple more public informational meetings regarding the NTA ambulance and Big Creek Ambulance District sales tax increase proposal before voters on August 4th. That meeting, or the next meeting, will be at the Emmanuel Baptist Church on Tuesday at 7 p.m. There'll also be another one on Thursday at the Pattonsburg Senior Center. Both those meetings beginning at 7 p.m. But the Mercer County Health Department is planning their back-to-school event that will include free school supplies. It will be this upcoming Thursday, 6 until 8 p.m. at the Stacy Center. And we thank you for joining us for this last half hour on regional radio.
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1: Here's a look at your forecast. Slight chance for storms today, otherwise mainly clear skies. Temperatures reach up to 91. Partly cloudy tonight, slight chance for storms, lowest level off around 72. Lots of sunshine tomorrow, high temperatures reach up to 91. Bright sunshine and dry Monday and Tuesday, mid-90s Monday, upper 80s by Tuesday. I'm staff meteorologist Derek Height. Right now, 72.
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1: NBC News Radio, I'm Lisa Taylor. The governor of California is disputing President Trump's claims about non-citizens being registered to vote.
2: They identified approximately 278,000 non-citizens who are registered to vote in federal elections.
1: On Friday, California Governor Gavin Newsom said the Department of Homeland Security has no evidence to support it. Newsom noted the federal government has already tried to get sensitive voter information from California and other states, but a judge dismissed the case. He added that voter fraud is rare and usually is committed by U.S. citizens. A Democratic frontrunner is dropping out of the race for Wisconsin's governor. Lieutenant Governor Sarah Rodriguez announced Friday that she's exiting the race after her campaign discovered issues with its financial reporting. Rodriguez says the race is too important to allow these issues to become a distraction. The Democrat was among the frontrunners in her party's primary in the battleground state. A coalition of states has won a legal ruling from a federal judge against the Trump administration for withholding billions of dollars in federal grants already approved by Congress. The funding is for a wide variety of programs, including crime prevention, medical research, clean drinking water protection, and food for low-income families. The states argued the federal agencies can't make cuts based on changes in their preferences. The Trump administration is expected to appeal. A judge is expected to decide next week whether or not to pause the Paramount-Warner Brothers Discovery merger. A dozen states are looking to block the merger, arguing it would harm competition. Arguments were heard Friday, with a California judge saying she'll make a ruling by Wednesday. An extensive delay in completing the merger could prove costly for Paramount, who needs to close the deal by September 30th. The FDA has just approved a new cholesterol-lowering pill. It's made by Merck, a New Jersey pharmaceutical giant, and will be marketed under the brand name of Lipfendra. The daily pill has been shown to lower cholesterol way below what's currently achieved with statins, the current gold standard. 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
4: We thank you for joining us for a news check on Regional Radio. Four vehicles totaled, a Cameron Reston died, another Cameron Reston seriously injured after an accident that took place Friday evening in Caldwell County. Missouri State Highway Patrol reports the accident took place just before 9:30. Friday evening, it began when a 17-year-old female driver crossed the center of the roadway while driving eastbound on Old Highway 36 at Northeast Center Road, 5 miles east of Cameron. Her vehicle struck a westbound vehicle initially. That vehicle was driven by a 58-year-old Cameron Reston. Her vehicle then struck a third vehicle driven by a 71-year-old Cameron driver head-on. The front of the fourth vehicle, driven by a 29-year-old Independence man, then hit the third vehicle. The Independence driver's vehicle left the roadway after impact. The 71-year-old Cameron driver's vehicle went off the side of the roadway, and the other two vehicles involved stopped in the eastbound lane of Old Highway 36. The 71-year-old Cameron driver initially was taken to the hospital but pronounced deceased a little over 2 hours after the accident was reported. A 65-year-old Cameron male occupant in that vehicle was also seriously injured and taken to Liberty Hospital. There were no other injuries noted by the patrol's report. Caldwell County Sheriff's Department assisted the Highway Patrol. The Highway Patrol did investigate the accident with their major crash investigative unit. A Gainesville resident facing three felony charges for actions from a domestic relationship in Mercer County. Mercer County prosecuting attorney has filed first degree and fourth degree domestic assault charges against Daryl Jesse Palmer. The complaint filed for the Class B first degree domestic assault claims Palmer choked a victim and it was an action done with a purpose to commit a domestic assault. Court documents indicate actions also led to two other felony charges for two counts of the violation of a protection order that took place when he became aware of a protection order against him and reacted to the order by going to a residence and causing physical injury to a victim. The complaint says a day earlier he had initiated communication with the victim, which was also in violation of the order. He was charged with misdemeanor domestic assault when he allegedly charged into the house and put the victim in fear of safety. The complaint also noted several previous criminal convictions of Palmer for stealing, unlawful use of a weapon, and harassment. Palmer pleaded guilty to the charges. There was no condition release made. A bond hearing is scheduled for next Tuesday in Mercer County Court. A golf tournament to raise funds for Stanbury School's athletic, cheer, and marching band programs will begin at 9:30 this morning at the Stanbury Golf Course. The tournament starts at 9:30, but those that may not golf but still wish to support can stop by and support by purchasing Bulldog merchandise. You can bid on silent auction items and also be involved in a 50-50 raffle. There'll also be Stanbury replica football jerseys for sale after the tournament for $50. The event will be held at the Stanbury Golf Course. Golf will be at 9:30, but the chance to be involved can be done through the morning and into the afternoon. 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
5: Here's a look at your forecast. Slight chance for storms today, otherwise mainly clear skies. Temperatures reach up to 91. Partly cloudy tonight, slight chance for storms, lowest level off around 72. Lots of sunshine tomorrow. High temperatures reach up to 91. Bright sunshine and dry Monday and Tuesday. Mid-90s Monday. Upper 80s by Tuesday. I'm staff meteorologist Derek Height. Right now, 72.

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2: He's a ranch hand in a pinch, man. 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
0: 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Can.

Here's a look at your forecast. Slight chance of thunderstorms today. Otherwise, mainly clear skies. Daytime highs approaching 91. Slight chance for storms tonight. Lows level off around 72. Partly cloudy skies. Lots of sunshine tomorrow. High temperatures reach up to 91. Sunny skies and dry Monday and Tuesday. Mid-90s Monday. Upper 80s by Tuesday. I'm staff meteorologist Derek Height. Right now, it's 77 degrees.

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1: NBC News Radio, I'm Lisa Taylor. The head of Homeland Security is threatening possible prison time to election officials who don't secure voter rolls. The threat comes after Thursday's address by President Trump.
2: They identified approximately 278,000 non-citizens who are registered to vote in federal elections.
1: On Friday, Secretary Mark Wayne Mullen says he's instructing states to run their voter rolls through a federal database maintained by the DHS to determine if non-citizens were on the lists, and threatened to withhold federal funding to states that don't comply. The governor of California is disputing President Trump's claims about non-citizens being registered to vote. On Friday, Governor Gavin Newsom said the federal government has already tried to get sensitive voter information from California and other states, but a judge dismissed the case. Rescue teams from around the country are descending on Texas to help save hundreds of people from rising floodwaters. Torrential downpours in central Texas killed two people this week. On Friday, Alabama and Oklahoma announced they were sending dozens of rescue personnel along with 10 boats. A seven-person unit from Jacksonville, Florida, left Thursday night, joining Louisiana crews on the front lines. An employee at an ICE facility in Colorado is being charged with attempted murder after shooting a protester. Authorities say the woman was protesting outside the ICE facility in Aurora Thursday when employee Brandon Booth allegedly shot her. The protester's injuries were non-life-threatening. Booth was arrested and has been charged with assault and attempted second-degree murder. The Odyssey is off to an epic start at the box office.
3: After years of war, no one could stand between my men.
1: The three-hour film brought in $17.6 million from Thursday previews and is expected to make between $90 and $100 million in its first weekend. The Christopher Nolan film is the first ever to be shot entirely with IMAX cameras and should benefit financially from premium format options, including 70mm screens. 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
5: Thank you for joining us for a news check on Regional Radio. Four vehicles totaled, a Cameron Reston died, another Cameron Reston seriously injured after an accident Friday evening in Caldwell County. Missouri State Highway Patrol reports the accident took place just before 9:30 Friday evening and began when a 17-year-old female driver crossed the center of the roadway while driving eastbound on Old Highway 36 at Northeast Center Road, 5 miles east of Cameron. Her vehicle struck a westbound vehicle initially. That vehicle was driven by a 58-year-old Cameron resident. Her vehicle then struck a third car that was driven by a 71-year-old Cameron driver head-on. The front of a fourth vehicle, driven by a 29-year-old Independence man, then hit the third vehicle. The Independence driver's vehicle left the roadway after impact. The 71-year-old Cameron driver's vehicle went off the side of the roadway, and the other two vehicles involved stopped in the eastbound lane of Old Highway 36. The 71-year-old Cameron driver initially was taken to the hospital but pronounced deceased a little over 2 hours after the accident was reported. A 65-year-old Cameron male occupant in that vehicle was also seriously injured and taken to Liberty Hospital. There were no other injuries noted in the patrol's report. Caldwell County Sheriff's Department assisted the Highway Patrol. The Highway Patrol did investigate the accident with their major crash investigative unit. $50,000 bond's been set in the case involving a Gallatin man charged with second-degree assault and a weapons charge in Davies County. Joshua Dwayne Hogan is facing the charge after the Davies County Sheriff's Department and other emergency personnel were called to a subject with a gunshot wound within the city limits of Gallatin. The victim said the gunshot had a gunshot wound to the knee and was located in the backyard of a residence. The probable cause statement says the subsequent investigation yielded information that Joshua Hogan was the subject who possessed and discharged the firearm that led to the gunshot. Hogan initially stated that the pistol fell from a holster and was discharged. He also said he then panicked, leaving the scene to the southern part of Gallatin, but returned when he was called by a family member. He then stated that the truth was that he had a pistol in his hand and came around the garage because of an issue with a neighbor's dog. Hogan stated that the firearm discharged, and when he had jumped down from a rock, he then stated that he dropped the magazine from the firearm, cleared the chamber, and laid the firearm down on the ground before leaving the scene on foot. He also stated he did not check on the neighbor who was in the yard west of Hogan's location. Hogan was taken to the Davies DeKalb Regional Jail. There will be other conditions for the release on bond. In addition to the $50,000, there's to be no contact with the victim, no firearm possession, and house arrest. An alcohol drug test will also be taken immediately, and the warrant was served on Friday afternoon. Golf tournament to raise funding for the Stanbury Schools Athletic Cheer and Marching Band will be at 9:30 this morning at the Stanbury Golf Course. But if you're not golfing and still wish to support, you can stop by the golf course to purchase Bulldog merchandise, to bid on silent auction items, and be involved in a 50-50 raffle. After the tournament, there's also going to be Stanbury replica football jerseys on sale for $50. That event's going to be again at the Stanbury Golf Course. Decatur County Fair continuing today. The Decatur County Fair will have, after their morning livestock shows, kids games in the afternoon, and the ATV and bike race. It'll be at 6 this evening. Mercer County Fair also with a beef and cattle show at the show arena. That'll be followed by free inflatables for the kids between 10 and 3. There'll be an ice cream social. That'll be at 4 o'clock this afternoon, a livestock premium auction sale at 4, and free live music that features Lola Blue and Jared Turner. That'll be at 7 o'clock this evening. Cuddy House on Main Street in Bethany with an open house between 1 and 3 this afternoon. 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
6: Here's a look at your forecast. Slight chance of thunderstorms today, otherwise mainly clear skies. Daytime highs approaching 91. Slight chance for storms tonight. Lows level off around 72. Partly cloudy skies. Lots of sunshine tomorrow. High temperatures reach up to 91. Sunny skies and dry Monday and Tuesday. Mid-90s Monday. Upper 80s by Tuesday. I'm staff meteorologist Derek Height. Right now, it's 77 degrees.

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1: NBC News Radio, I'm Lisa Taylor. Iran has launched a new wave of attacks on U.S. allies in the Middle East. Iran's army said early Saturday that it launched drone attacks on U.S. military sites in Jordan and Kuwait, targeting ammunition depots and fuel storage facilities. The Iranian Navy also claims to have launched drones and missiles at four ships that were trying to pass through the Strait of Hormuz. The U.S. has not confirmed any new attacks in the strait. Millions of Americans are living in a haze of toxic smoke from Canadian wildfires. Over 900 wildfires are currently burning in Canada from Newfoundland to the Northwest Territories, and about 200 are uncontained. On Friday, drifting smoke from the wildfires triggered air quality alerts from the Midwest to the Mid-Atlantic. Rain in the forecast should clear the air Saturday in the Northeast and Mid-Atlantic, but hazardous air quality is expected to linger in the Great Lakes area. Soccer officials say it's still too soon to tell if wildfire smoke will affect the World Cup final in New Jersey on Sunday. The wreckage of the boat that sank near Alcatraz this week, killing two people, has been found. More from Jason Nathanson.
2: The San Francisco Police Department's Marine Unit is trying to figure out if it's safe to recover the sunken ship, the Volare. It was found Friday afternoon at the bottom of the San Francisco Bay. It sank Tuesday afternoon after being hit by a wave. 20 people were on board to scatter the ashes of a loved one. Two family members from the group remain missing, and the bodies of two others have been recovered. I'm Jason Nathanson.
1: California's Taylor Farms is being investigated as the source of the cyclosporiasis outbreak in the Midwest, and Thompson reports.
3: Taylor Farms voluntarily removing from the U.S. market all its iceberg lettuce sourced from central Mexico. This after the FDA and CDC warned Americans not to eat shredded iceberg lettuce from Mexico served at Taco Bell restaurants in five states. Today, Taco Bell said it's removed all that lettuce from its supply chain nationwide.
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5: And we thank you for joining us for this news check on Regional Radio. A warrant's been issued for a Maryville resident who's been sought to face felony charges for stealing property of more than $750 in value. Vanessa Renee Halderman faces the charges after the Maryville Police Department investigated a call of stolen mowers and fishing equipment from a residence on North Main in Maryville on Wednesday evening. The victim had mowers on property outside of a shed. The shed was unlocked and reported to the investigating officer that observations had been made of the accused walking through the property and even going through trash. Several fishing poles were taken from the victim in addition to the mowers. Fishing poles have been listed on Facebook Marketplace. Later, Halderman admitted to stealing the lawnmowers and fishing poles earlier in the day. A bond was determined to be $5,000. The initial appearance, the accused scheduled for August 4th. A Skidmore man's been issued a criminal summons in Gentry County Court stating a felony charge that stems from an accident reported in early June. Ricky Lynn Stanton of Skidmore is charged with felony leaving the scene of an accident with property damage exceeding $1,000. The complaint filed says Stanton was involved in an accident on State Highway Z that left damage to another property or another person's property in their car, and then left the scene without stopping and giving the defendant's name and other pertinent information needed when an accident is experienced. The probable cause statement says the charges, the result of a call to the highway patrol from a late night in June when Stanton allegedly sideswiped another couple. The complainant said they stopped to make contact with Stanton, but he had continued driving westbound on Highway Z. Stanton later went to a King City convenience store and was described as covered in blood and claimed that he had been sideswiped. He stated he did not stop because he was just trying to get home. The trooper took a full report from the other party involved in the accident. The incident took place in heavy rain. The criminal summons requires Stanton to appear at Associate Division Court in Gentry County on August 5th. Stanton also facing a misdemeanor charge of operating a motor vehicle in a careless, imprudent manner involving an accident. Reminders also that a golf tournament to raise funds for the Stanbury Schools Athletic Cheer and Marching Band programs being held at the Stanbury Golf Course today, but those who may not be golfing can still support now and purchase Bulldog merchandise at the golf course site. You can bid on silent auction items and be involved in a 50-50 raffle. They'll also, after the tournament's done, they'll have Stanbury replica football jerseys on sale for $50. And again, that's being held at the Stanbury Golf Course. Decatur County Fair is also taking place today. Kids games part of the afternoon activity with the ATV and bike races. It'll be this evening. Mercer County Fair has their beef and cattle show just underway at the show arena. Chicken bingo races at the show arena at 2 o'clock. There'll be an ice cream social at the 4-H building as well. The livestock premium auction and auction buyers appreciation dinner will be at 4 this evening. Cuddy House on Main Street in Bethany has their open house planned today from 1 until 3 p.m. You're listening to Regional Radio. 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
6: Here's a look at your forecast. Slight chance of thunderstorms today, otherwise mainly clear skies. Daytime highs approaching 91. Slight chance for storms tonight. Lows level off around 72. Partly cloudy skies. Lots of sunshine tomorrow. High temperatures reach up to 91. Sunny skies and dry Monday and Tuesday. Mid-90s Monday. Upper 80s by Tuesday. I'm staff meteorologist Derek Height. Currently 81.

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1: Here's a look at your forecast. A mix of clouds and sun today with a slight chance for storms. Highs around 91. Partly cloudy again tonight. Slight chance for storms. Lows level off around 72. Sunshine mixed with clouds at times tomorrow. Daytime highs approaching 91. Sunny skies and dry Monday and Tuesday. Mid-90s Monday. Upper 80s by Tuesday. I'm staff meteorologist Derek Height. Right now, it's 82 degrees.

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And I just laughed and said, hey man,

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1: NBC News Radio, I'm Lisa Carton. The U.S. and Iran continue to trade strikes on critical infrastructure sites in the Middle East. U.S. Central Command said late Friday it had carried out a seventh straight night of strikes on key military targets and other assets in Iran. Meanwhile, Tehran claimed it launched drone attacks on U.S. military sites in Jordan and Kuwait early today, targeting ammunition depots and fuel storage facilities. Kuwait's energy ministry urged civilians to ration power usage during peak hours today after a strike on a power and water desalination plant. President Trump is fuming over heavy smoke from Canadian wildfires. Trump threatened to raise tariffs to cover the cost associated with unhealthy air quality as smoke spreads over the northern U.S. On social media Friday, Trump said, "We are holding Canada responsible and that the cost of the pollution must be added to the tariffs that Canada is paying." Canadian Prime Minister Mark Carney blamed the fires on climate change, which he said is the responsibility of all countries, including the U.S., and more than 100 million people here are breathing potentially unhealthful air as that smoke from the wildfires blankets a growing portion of the country from the Midwest to the Mid-Atlantic. Health advisories have been issued in at least 17 states. Dr. Carly Hampshire says there's a reason for that.
2: Spending one day in poor air quality like this has often been compared to the equivalent of smoking about seven cigarettes.
1: The smoke is expected to keep heading south into more of the Midwest, Appalachia, and East Coast as things start to improve in the north. Lettuce served at Taco Bell is being linked to a national outbreak of explosive diarrhea. The cyclosporiasis outbreak has spread to 34 states, causing a host of unpleasant symptoms in nearly 7,000 cases. Health officials now say a possible source of the parasite is shredded iceberg lettuce supplied to Taco Bell by Taylor Farms. 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
4: And we thank you for joining us for a news check on Regional Radio. Four vehicles totaled, a Cameron Reston died, another Cameron Reston seriously injured after an accident Friday evening in Caldwell County. Missouri State Highway Patrol reports the accident took place just before 9:30 Friday evening and began when a 17-year-old female driver crossed the center of the roadway while driving eastbound on Old Highway 36 at Northeast Center Road, 5 miles east of Cameron. Her vehicle struck a westbound vehicle initially. That vehicle was driven by a 58-year-old Cameron resident. Her vehicle then struck a third car driven by a 71-year-old Cameron driver head-on. The front of a fourth vehicle driven by a 29-year-old Independence man then hit the third vehicle. The Independence driver's vehicle left the roadway after impact. The 71-year-old Cameron driver's vehicle went off the side of the roadway, and the other two vehicles involved stopped in the eastbound lane of Old Highway 36. The 71-year-old Cameron driver initially was taken to the hospital, but pronounced deceased a little over 2 hours after the accident was reported. A 65-year-old Cameron male occupant in that vehicle was also seriously injured and taken to Liberty Hospital. There were no other injuries noted in the patrol's report. The Caldwell County Sheriff's Department assisted the Highway Patrol. The Highway Patrol did investigate the accident with their major crash investigative unit. A coalition of hemp businesses has filed a lawsuit in an attempt to hold a statewide ban on intoxicating hemp products from going into effect in Missouri in November. Legislation follows the lead of the federal law, which bans intoxicating hemp products that Congress approved last year. Under Missouri's bill, if Congress reverses course and decides to allow the sale of those products, the state would only permit them in licensed marijuana dispensaries. And if Congress delays the ban for a couple of years, Missouri's law would still ban all products except for intoxicating beverages. Intoxicating hemp products are now sold with as much as 1,000 milligrams of THC without regulations and currently sold in smoke shops outside of Missouri's licensed marijuana dispensaries. If House Bill 2641 survives the lawsuit, the ban of intoxicating hemp products will be enforced beginning November 12th. The legislation gives state law enforcement and prosecutors authority to enforce the federal hemp ban after November 12th. Lawsuit urges or argues that the bill defines the same products as both hemp and marijuana in different provisions that leaves businesses, law enforcement, and prosecutors potentially confused about what is legal. The coalition believes that confusion could also take non-intoxicating CBD products off Missouri shelves. The lawsuit has been filed in federal court. Mercer County Fair is continuing this afternoon. Chicken bingo and races at the show arena at 2 o'clock. 4-H Social is going to be at the fair building as well. The livestock premium auction and auction buyers appreciation dinner will be at 4 o'clock. And Lola Blue and Jared Turner will be a free live music performance that will be at 7 o'clock this evening. Decatur County Fair also is continuing today with the kids' games. It'll be part of the afternoon. The evening event will be the Decatur County ATV and bike race. And you're listening to Regional Radio.
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5: Here's a look at your forecast. A mix of clouds and sun today with a slight chance for storms. Highs around 91. Partly cloudy again tonight. Slight chance for storms. Lows level off around 72. Sunshine mixed with clouds at times tomorrow. Daytime highs approaching 91. Sunny skies and dry Monday and Tuesday. Mid-90s Monday. Upper 80s by Tuesday. I'm staff meteorologist Derek Height. Right now, it's 82 degrees.

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1: Here's a look at your forecast. A mix of clouds and sun today with a slight chance for storms. Highs around 91. Partly cloudy again tonight. Slight chance for storms. Lows level off around 72. Sunshine mixed with clouds at times tomorrow. Daytime highs approaching 91. Sunny skies and dry Monday and Tuesday. Mid-90s Monday. Upper 80s by Tuesday. I'm staff meteorologist Derek Height. Right now, 84.

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1: NBC News Radio, I'm Lisa Carton. The head of Homeland Security is threatening state election officials with possible prison time if they don't comply with President Trump's election security directives. Secretary Mark Wayne Mullen said he's instructing states to run their voter rolls through a federal database maintained by the DHS to determine if non-citizens were on lists. Mullen threatened to withhold federal funding to states that don't comply. The warning followed President Trump's speech to the nation this week, which cast doubt about the results of recent U.S. elections.
2: Hundreds of millions of U.S. voter files are in the hands of foreign governments. Our machines and ballot counting systems are exposed to hacking.
1: Trump made the claims in a primetime address from the White House Thursday night. The U.S. and Iran continue to trade strikes on critical infrastructure sites in the Middle East. U.S. Central Command said late Friday it had carried out a seventh straight night of strikes on key military targets and other assets in Iran. Meanwhile, Tehran claimed it launched drone attacks on U.S. military sites in Jordan and Kuwait early today, targeting ammunition depots and fuel storage facilities. Millions of Americans are coping with toxic smoke from Canadian wildfires. Over 900 are currently burning in Canada from Newfoundland to the Northwest Territories, and about 200 are uncontained. On Friday, drifting smoke from the wildfires triggered air quality alerts from the Midwest to the Mid-Atlantic. Soccer officials say it's still too soon to tell if wildfire smoke will affect the World Cup final in New Jersey tomorrow. Rescue teams from around the country are descending on Texas to help save hundreds from rising floodwaters. Texas Governor Greg Abbott.
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5: And we thank you for joining us for a news check on Regional Radio. A $50,000 bond's been set in the case involving a Gallatin man charged with second-degree assault and a weapons charge in Davies County. Joshua Dwayne Hogan of Gallatin faces the charge after the Davies County Sheriff's Office and other emergency personnel were called to a subject with a gunshot wound within the city limits of Gallatin. The victim had a gunshot wound to the knee and was located in the backyard of the residence. The probable cause statement says the subsequent investigation yielded information that Joshua Hogan was the subject who possessed and discharged a firearm that led to the gunshot. Hogan initially stated that the pistol fell from a holster and was discharged. He also says he then panicked and left the scene to the south part of Gallatin, but returned when he was called by a family member. He then stated the truth was that he had a pistol in hand and came around the garage because of an issue with a neighbor's dog. Hogan stated the firearm then discharged when he jumped down from the rock. He then stated that he dropped the magazine from the firearm, cleared the chamber, and laid the firearm down to the ground before leaving the scene on foot. He stated that he did not check on the neighbor who went to the yard, was located in the yard west of Hogan's location. Hogan was taken to the Davies DeKalb Regional Jail. There will be other conditions for the release of bond. In addition to the $50,000, there will be no contact with the victim, no firearm possession, and house arrest. An alcohol drug test will also be taken immediately. The warrant was served on Friday afternoon. Four vehicles totaled. A Cameron resident died. Another Cameron resident seriously injured after an accident Friday evening in Caldwell County. Missouri State Highway Patrol reports the accident took place just before 9:30 on Friday evening and began when a 17-year-old female driver crossed the center of the roadway while driving eastbound on Old Highway 36 at Northeast Center Road, 5 miles east of Cameron. Her vehicle struck a westbound vehicle initially. That vehicle was driven by a 58-year-old Cameron resident. Her vehicle then struck a third car driven by a 71-year-old Cameron driver head-on. The front of the fourth vehicle, driven by a 29-year-old Independence man, then hit the third vehicle. The Independence driver's vehicle left the roadway after impact. The 71-year-old Cameron driver's vehicle went off the side of the roadway. The other two vehicles involved stopped in the eastbound lane of Old Highway 36. The 71-year-old Cameron driver initially was taken to the hospital but pronounced deceased a little over 2 hours after the accident was reported. A 65-year-old Cameron male occupant in that vehicle was also seriously injured and taken to Liberty Hospital. There were no other injuries noted in the patrol's report. Caldwell County Sheriff's Department assisted the Highway Patrol. The Highway Patrol did investigate the accident with the Major Crash Investigative Unit. There will be more fairs that will be continuing, or the two fairs that are within the area today will be continuing with events and evening events. The Decatur County Fair will have their ATV and bike races that will be at 6 o'clock this evening. The Mercer County Fair will have their livestock premium auction and auction buyers appreciation dinner this afternoon at 4. There'll be a free admission live music program featuring Lola Blue and Jared Turner. That'll be at 7 o'clock. Tomorrow, the Mercer County Fair will be the Green Hills Horse Show and the Horse Show Arena. Also, the Cuddy House on Main Street in Bethany has their open house planned this afternoon, 1 until 3 p.m. You're listening to Regional Radio. In area funeral notices, funeral services for 74-year-old Mercer resident David Earl Beavers will be at 1 o'clock this afternoon at the Mercer Assembly of God Church under the direction of the Robertson Funeral Home of Princeton. Cremation will follow the services with interment at a later time. Family to receive friends between 10:30 and 1 Saturday at the church. Memorials can be made at the Ravana Cemetery in care of the Robertson Funeral Home in Princeton. Friends of 82-year-old King City resident Carl M.H. Peterson will be held between 2 and 5 on Sunday at the Robertson Funeral Home of King City. No scheduled family visitation. Family requests memorials be made to the George Washington Carver Scholastic Leadership Program, University of Missouri Medical School, and or the Pleasant Hill Church Camp in care of the Robertson Funeral Home of King City. Those wishing to express their condolences to the family are invited to send cards in care of the Robertson Funeral Home of King City. Private family graveside service and burial will be in the Arlington Cemetery of rural Villisca. Funeral services for 73-year-old Burlington Junction resident Jim Dalby will be at 10 o'clock on Tuesday at the Bram Funeral Home of Maryville. Burial will follow in the Ohio Cemetery at Burlington Junction. Visitation to be held between 5 and 7 on Monday evening at the Bram Funeral Home of Maryville. 92-year-old Carmita Fern Angle of Stanbury died on Friday in Stanbury. Survivors include daughters Nancy Wren of Osborne, Cindy Cope of Maysville, Karen Alt of Stanbury, two grandchildren, five great-grandchildren, and one great-great-grandchild with another soon-to-be, a brother Max Hopkins of Albany, and nieces and nephews. The funeral services for 92-year-old Stanbury resident Carmita Ferd Angle will be at 11 o'clock on Tuesday at the Robertson Funeral Home of King City. Visitation 10 until 11 on Tuesday prior to the service at the funeral home. Burial will be in the Star Chapel Cemetery of King City. Memorials and contributions are suggested to the Children's Mercy Hospital. Online condolences can be left at robertsonfuneralhome.com. Memorial service for 85-year-old Janet Colleen Christian will be at 11 o'clock next Saturday, July 25th, at the Robertson Funeral Home of Eagleville. Interment will follow in the Masonic Cemetery of Eagleville. Visitation 10 until 11 Saturday at the funeral home. Burial will be in the Masonic Cemetery. Memorials can be made to the Muscular Sclerosis Society in care of the Robertson Funeral Home of Eagleville. A service for 73-year-old Englewood, Florida, and former area resident Rhonda Tagg will be held at 11 o'clock Saturday at the Stith Funeral Home of Gallatin. 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Burial follows in the Greenwood Cemetery of Gallatin. 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
6: Here's a look at your forecast. A mix of clouds and sun today with a slight chance for storms. Highs around 91. Partly cloudy again tonight. Slight chance for storms. Lows level off around 72. Sunshine mixed with clouds at times tomorrow. Daytime highs approaching 91. Sunny skies and dry Monday and Tuesday. Mid-90s Monday. Upper 80s by Tuesday. I'm staff meteorologist Derek Height. Right now, 84.
5: Mink League Baseball, Carroll over St. Joseph's Mustangs yesterday, 11-9. Joplin over Clarinda, 4-3. Nevada defeats the North Missouri Natties, 13-9. World Cup will continue today. There's only two more matches that are remaining. The third-place match will be this afternoon as France and England will be playing at a 4 o'clock start Central Time. That'll be at Miami, Spain, and Argentina. Still to go at New York at 2 o'clock Sunday for the 2026 World Cup. The Royals get a 4-run rally in the 10th inning after they surrendered a 1-run lead in the 9th inning yesterday and then failed to score with the bases loaded and nobody out. But they come back to get a 7-6 win. The Royals are slated to go with Randy Dobnak today, and he's pitched pretty well in his two appearances that he's made for Kansas City on the mound. Royals with a 3-10 start, and the Cardinals also starting with a 3-10 first pitch. Cardinals and Arizona will have a 2:15 broadcast start on FM 95.5. The Cardinals will be starting Dustin May. 2-2, a 3.4 ERA in 7 career appearances and 6 starts against Arizona. He's coming off a no decision in the Cardinals' 4-3 loss against Atlanta on Sunday. Gave up 2 runs on 2 hits in a total of 4 innings. 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

Here's a look at your forecast. A mix of clouds and sun this afternoon with a slight chance of thunderstorms. High temperatures reach up to 91. Slight chance of thunderstorms tonight, 72. A blend of clouds and sun tomorrow. Daytime highs approaching 91. Clear skies and dry Monday and Tuesday. Mid-90s Monday, upper 80s by Tuesday. I'm Staff Meteorologist Derek Height. Currently, it's 88 degrees.

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1: NBC News Radio, I'm Lisa Carton. The U.S. launched a seventh wave of attacks on key infrastructure in Iran. U.S. Central Command provided few details, but Iranian news reports say U.S. forces struck a railway station and six bridges across Iran, killing at least eight people. U.S. attacks have also damaged power lines in southern Iran, causing power outages near the Gulf Coast. Iran's Islamic Revolutionary Guard claims it retaliated with strikes against U.S. targets in Bahrain, where air raid sirens were heard this morning. Iranian attacks were also reported at U.S. military sites in Qatar, Oman, Kuwait, Jordan, and Syria. Toxic smoke from Canadian wildfires is blanketing large parts of the U.S. Over 900 are raging in Canada, from Newfoundland to the Northwest Territories, and about 200 are uncontained. NBC's Maggie Vespa reports the wildfire smoke is intense in a large area of the U.S.
2: The smoky cloak of misery covering millions across the U.S., a thick haze swallowing iconic landmarks like the Empire State Building in New York and Chicago's Navy Pier Ferris wheel along Lake Michigan.
1: Rain in the forecast is expected to help clear the air today in the Northeast and Mid-Atlantic, but hazardous air quality is expected to linger in the Great Lakes area. Soccer officials say it's still too soon to tell if wildfire smoke will affect the World Cup final in New Jersey on Sunday. After a dangerously hot week in California, there could be a dramatic change in the weather. Here's Jason Nathanson.
3: You can thank Alida, a tropical storm that could become the Pacific Ocean's first hurricane this year. The storm is well south and west of California today, and forecasters think it'll fall apart as it moves up the California coast by Wednesday. But it could bring cooler temps to part of the state, humidity, and ocean swells in Southern California.
1: And because of El Nino conditions, Alida could be followed by other storms in the coming weeks. 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
5: We thank you for joining us for a news check on Regional Radio. Four vehicles totaled. A Cameron Reston died, another Cameron Reston seriously injured after an accident that took place Friday evening in Caldwell County. Missouri State Highway Patrol reports the accident took place just before 9:30. Friday evening, it began when a 17-year-old female driver crossed the center of the roadway while driving eastbound on Old Highway 36 at Northeast Center Road, 5 miles east of Cameron. Her vehicle struck a westbound vehicle initially. That vehicle was driven by a 58-year-old Cameron Reston. Her vehicle then struck a third vehicle driven by a 71-year-old Cameron driver head-on. The front of the fourth vehicle driven by a 29-year-old Independence man then hit the third vehicle. The Independence driver's vehicle left the roadway after impact. The 71-year-old Cameron driver's vehicle went off the side of the roadway, and the other two vehicles involved stopped in the eastbound lane of Old Highway 36. The 71-year-old Cameron driver initially was taken to the hospital but pronounced deceased a little over 2 hours after the accident was reported. A 65-year-old Cameron male occupant in that vehicle was also seriously injured and taken to Liberty Hospital. There were no other injuries noted by the patrol's report. Caldwell County Sheriff's Department assisted the Highway Patrol. The Highway Patrol did investigate the accident with their major crash investigative unit. A Gainesville resident facing three felony charges for actions from a domestic relationship in Mercer County. Mercer County prosecuting attorney has filed first degree and fourth degree domestic assault charges against Daryl Jesse Palmer. The complaint filed for the Class B first degree domestic assault claims Palmer choked a victim and it was an action done with a purpose to commit a domestic assault. Court documents indicate actions also led to two other felony charges for two counts of the violation of a protection order that took place when he became aware of a protection order against him and reacted to the order by going to a residence and causing physical injury to a victim. The complaint says a day earlier he had initiated communication with the victim, which was also in violation of the order. He was charged with misdemeanor domestic assault when he allegedly charged into the house and put the victim in fear of safety. The complaint also noted several previous criminal convictions of Palmer for stealing, unlawful use of a weapon, and harassment. Palmer pleaded guilty to the charges. There was no condition release made. A bond hearing is scheduled for next Tuesday in Mercer County Court. golf tournament to raise funds for Stanbury School's athletic, cheer, and marching band programs will begin at 9:30 this morning at the Stanbury Golf Course. The tournament starts at 9:30, but those that may not golf but still wish to support can stop by and support by purchasing Bulldog merchandise. You can bid on silent auction items and also be involved in a 50-50 raffle. There'll also be Stanbury replica football jerseys for sale after the tournament for $50. The event will be held at the Stanbury Golf Course. Golf will be at 9:30, but the chance to be involved can be done through the morning and into the afternoon. 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
6: Here's a look at your forecast. A mix of clouds and sun this afternoon with a slight chance of thunderstorms. High temperatures reach up to 91. Slight chance of thunderstorms tonight, 72. A blend of clouds and sun tomorrow. Daytime highs approaching 91. Clear skies and dry Monday and Tuesday. Mid-90s Monday. Upper 80s by Tuesday. I'm staff meteorologist Derek Height. Currently, it's 88 degrees.

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1: Here's a look at your forecast. Highs around 91 this afternoon, under mainly sunny skies with a slight chance for storms. Partly cloudy skies tonight, slight chance of thunderstorms. Lows dip down to about 71. Daytime highs approaching 91 tomorrow. Bright sunshine and dry Monday and Tuesday, mid-90s Monday, upper 80s by Tuesday. I'm Staff Meteorologist Derek Height. Currently 90.

0: conversation. Yeah.
1: That's right.
0: Oh, yeah. 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
1: NBC News Radio, I'm Lisa Carton. Two U.S. service members have been killed in Jordan. U.S. Central Command says the two were killed in action defending against Iranian ballistic missile and drone attacks on July 17th. In a post on X today, CENTCOM added that one U.S. service member is currently missing. Four other American service members were medically evacuated to Jordanian hospitals and were treated and released. CENTCOM is withholding their identities until 24 hours after the next of kin have been notified. The news follows a seventh wave of U.S. attacks on key infrastructure in Iran. Tehran said today it had retaliated with strikes against U.S. targets in Bahrain, Qatar, Oman, Kuwait, Jordan, and Syria. Hazardous wildfire smoke is impacting over a dozen states. Air quality alerts span from the upper Midwest and Great Lakes to New England and south through the Northeast and Mid-Atlantic. Over 900 wildfires are burning across Canada, sending smoke into the Northeast and Mid-Atlantic, but a storm system moving through today may help clear some of the smog. NBC's Maggie Vespa reports the wildfire smoke is intense in a large area of the U.S.
2: The smoky cloak of misery covering millions across the U.S., a thick haze swallowing iconic landmarks like the Empire State Building in New York and Chicago's Navy Pier Ferris wheel along Lake Michigan.
1: The Midwest and Upper Great Lakes are expected to see poor air quality through the weekend as northwesterly winds push smoke clouds into the region. Lettuce served at Taco Bell is being linked to a national outbreak of explosive diarrhea. The cyclosporiasis outbreak has spread to 34 states, causing a host of unpleasant symptoms in nearly 7,000 cases. Health officials now say a possible source of the parasite is shredded iceberg lettuce supplied to Taco Bell by Taylor Farms. 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
4: Thank you for joining us for a news check on Regional Radio. Four vehicles totaled, a Cameron Reston died, another Cameron Reston seriously injured after an accident Friday evening in Caldwell County. Missouri State Highway Patrol reports the accident took place just before 9:30 Friday evening and began when a 17-year-old female driver crossed the center of the roadway while driving eastbound on Old Highway 36 at Northeast Center Road, 5 miles east of Cameron. Her vehicle struck a westbound vehicle initially. That vehicle was driven by a 58-year-old Cameron resident. Her vehicle then struck a third car that was driven by a 71-year-old Cameron driver head-on. The front of a fourth vehicle, driven by a 29-year-old Independence man, then hit the third vehicle. The Independence driver's vehicle left the roadway after impact. The 71-year-old Cameron driver's vehicle went off the side of the roadway, and the other two vehicles involved stopped in the eastbound lane of Old Highway 36. The 71-year-old Cameron driver initially was taken to the hospital but pronounced deceased a little over 2 hours after the accident was reported. A 65-year-old Cameron male occupant in that vehicle was also seriously injured and taken to Liberty Hospital. There were no other injuries noted in the patrol's report. Caldwell County Sheriff's Department assisted the Highway Patrol. The Highway Patrol did investigate the accident with their major crash investigative unit. $50,000 bond's been set in the case involving a Gallatin man charged with second-degree assault and a weapons charge in Davies County. Joshua Dwayne Hogan is facing the charge after the Davies County Sheriff's Department and other emergency personnel were called to a subject with a gunshot wound within the city limits of Gallatin. The victim said had a gunshot wound to the knee and was located in the backyard of a residence. The probable cause statement says the subsequent investigation yielded information that Joshua Hogan was the subject who possessed and discharged the firearm that led to the gunshot. Hogan initially stated that the pistol fell from a holster and was discharged. He also said he then panicked, leaving the scene to the southern part of Gallatin, but returned when he was called by a family member. He then stated that the truth was that he had a pistol in his hand and came around the garage because of an issue with a neighbor's dog. Hogan stated that the firearm discharged and when he had jumped down from a rock, he then stated that he dropped the magazine from the firearm, cleared the chamber, and laid the firearm down on the ground before leaving the scene on foot. He also stated he did not check on the neighbor who was in the yard west of Hogan's location. Hogan was taken to the Davies DeKalb Regional Jail. There will be other conditions for the release on bond. In addition to the $50,000, there's to be no contact with the victim, no firearm possession, and house arrest. An alcohol drug test will also be taken immediately, and the warrant was served on Friday afternoon. Golf tournament to raise funding for the Stanbury Schools Athletic Cheer and Marching Band will be at 9:30 this morning at the Stanbury Golf Course. But if you're not golfing and still wish to support, you can stop by the golf course to purchase Bulldog merchandise, to bid on silent auction items, and be involved in a 50-50 raffle. After the tournament, there's also going to be Stanbury replica football jerseys on sale for $50. That event's going to be again at the Stanbury Golf Course. Decatur County Fair continuing today. The Decatur County Fair will have, after their morning livestock shows, kids games in the afternoon, and the ATV and bike race will be at 6 this evening. Mercer County Fair also with a beef and cattle show at the show arena. That'll be followed by free inflatables for the kids between 10 and 3. There'll be an ice cream social. That'll be at 4 o'clock this afternoon, a livestock premium auction sale at 4, and free live music that features Lola Blue and Jared Turner. That'll be at 7 o'clock this evening. Cuddy House on Main Street in Bethany with an open house between 1 and 3 this afternoon. 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
5: Here's a look at your forecast. Highs around 91 this afternoon, under mainly sunny skies with a slight chance for storms. Partly cloudy skies tonight, slight chance of thunderstorms, lows dip down to about 71. Daytime highs approaching 91 tomorrow. Bright sunshine and dry Monday and Tuesday, mid-90s Monday, upper 80s by Tuesday. I'm staff meteorologist Derek Height, currently 90.

0: juice this year. We know Loxley's seat is hot. Will Loxley be able to make it past this year in your mind? Does he have enough talent to show the powers that be at Maryland that they can continue to build?
1: Yeah, it's funny. We just released our coach's hot seat rankings just this week, and every person gave him a 5 out of 5 in terms of the hottest seats, except for me. I gave him a 4. And the reason that I gave him a 4 is because I do really like that young talent that they've got right now, right? Malik Washington, like you said, I mean, it was him, Jaron Kiave, Sangopolotele, and Bear Bachmeier. Those were by far the 3 best freshman quarterbacks in college football last season. I'm really excited to see what he can do with another year. They bring in, like you mentioned, a number of really talented recruits, including in the trenches. Like, again, last year was a mess. They've obviously struggled after the month of September for years upon years, but I think that this is a roster that's heading in the right direction. Now, again, this is a year that I think they have to perform. It can't just be encouraging signs. It can't just be, you know, hey, you know, this individual guy flashed. They have to go out and win games. They have to have a winning record. They have to get back to a bowl game. They have to compete at least with some of the top teams in the Big Ten, even if they don't necessarily beat them. So again, I'm probably a little more optimistic about Mike Loxley than other people seem to be, but this is a big year for him, and I think that if they have another 4-8, that's probably it for him.
2: All right, now I'm curious. I know, obviously, hopefully people can go over to cbssports.com and read your article, but who else, I guess, is on the hot seat, or give me one more name at the towards the top that is maybe in a bit of trouble entering the year.
1: Yeah, look, we have 3 guys on our list who were perfect 5.0s in terms of every single person rated them a 5 on the hot seat scale. That would be Baylor's Dave Aranda, Florida State's Mike Norvell, and Wisconsin's Luke Fickell, right? All 3 coaches who have won at a very high level. 2 of them have won conference championships at their schools. Of course, Luke Fickell led a team to the college football playoff in Cincinnati in 2021. So, like, very accomplished coaches, very talented coaches who are just frankly running out of time a little bit, right? I think that when you look, the situations are all a little different, right? I think for Baylor, right, they had their outstanding season in 2021 and have just never gotten back to that point. For Florida State, ever since they lost that game to Georgia in the Orange Bowl, the program has basically tanked since that point. For Luke Fickell, I think it's a little bit more interesting because, you know, they have not invested at a high enough level, in my opinion, in NIL and player acquisition and retention. And they've tried to say, we are going to do that in 2026. And you're seeing some promising signs in 2027 recruiting. So I think that out of those 3, he's probably the one who has the best chance to turn things around. But 3 guys who, again, I think are coming into the year extremely hot. I would not be surprised if they're not back. But the one thing I'll say on that is that we had 1 coach only who was a perfect 5.0 last year. That was Louisiana Tech's Sonny Cumbie, and he won 8 games and was back. So not a death sentence. It's going to be a big year for all 3 of those guys.
0: Well, a name that I would imagine would probably be somewhere on that list is Matt Rhule out in Nebraska, because Nebraska has yet to get back to where they were hoping to be once they hired Rhule, and they bring in Dylan Raiola, and now Raiola's gone. And look, I'm actually fine with that. Raiola didn't look as good as you wanted him to with Matt Rhule in that system, but to lose Raiola and you also lose Emmett Johnson, who really was their primary source of any offense that they had last year, where's Nebraska headed? Do you feel like better days are ahead for them?
1: Yeah, it's interesting, right? I think it's been a mixed bag. I need to double check exactly where his rating is, but I believe that I had him around a 3. And look, on our scale, like, 3 means like you got to start doing something right. 4 means like you've really got to show us something. And 5 means win right now or you're fired, right? So I had him at around a 3. I think there's been promising signs, right? I think they've recruited at a decent level. I think that they've developed pretty well. He's found some good staff members, I think. But like you said, I think that so much of their issues have been that they were not able to get the best out of Dylan Raiola or any quarterback who's been there the past couple of years. Now, they have, again, some encouraging signs, especially on the recruiting trail. Trey Taylor is kind of like the chief among that, a quarterback who is a top 5 player in the country. But, you know, this is also, I think, maybe going to be a bit of a rebuilding year for them, which is frustrating if you're a Nebraska fan. You didn't get to the culmination before you went into a potential rebuilding situation. So, you know, for them, it's going to be get back to a bowl game, show some consistency, show that your floor is higher than it's been in the past. But no, I mean, I do think that it's fair for Nebraska fans to kind of look and be like, look, you know, I don't think that Matt Rhule is going to get fired in the next year, probably not in the next 2, but like, It's time for us to take that step like you did at Temple and at Baylor, and that just hasn't come as yet.
2: I feel like it's been a story for Nebraska fans for about 20 years or so. Sean J. Araja, CBS Sports, kind enough to join us on the show. And by the way, congratulations to you and the family. You were telling us as well. You guys are expecting another child here any day now, right? So best of luck. Nice. And congratulations.
0: Nice.
1: Thank you so much. I told my wife this is the last interview that I'm going to take, and then we're going to hunker down and try to focus in. So we're excited, but thank you guys so much for having me.
2: Yeah, thanks for giving us the time. Absolutely, absolutely. Good stuff there. Talking a little college football. Week zero will be here before we know it, you know, August 29th or so. We'll get to the start of the college football season. All right, up next, let's get back into the World Cup. We've got a third place match going to start a little bit later on with France and England, and then we'll get to some of our thoughts on Argentina and Spain in that final tomorrow.
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12: The U.S. Treasury quietly released its official financial report for 2025. It appears by its own numbers, the U.S. government seems insolvent. It's reported that the Treasury shows about $6 trillion in assets and over $47 trillion in liabilities. Add it all up, and it looks like the U.S. owes more than $130 trillion it doesn't have. 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
1: Back here on BetMGM Game Day. Thanks for those of you hanging out with us here on Saturday. We're, an hour and a half or so away from the World Cup third place match getting underway with France and England down in Miami. And, of course, we're over 24 hours away from the final between Spain and Argentina. 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Alex Gold, Cordell Woodland hanging out with you. We'll get to some best bets for the rest of the weekend in just a little bit. But look, the World Cup final is set. We get Argentina. We get Spain. We had a guest on earlier down in Miami discussing Messi, and I don't know how many different ways we can talk about what his legacy actually is going to be. But as he did say, if Messi gets to two World Cup finals and wins two World Cups, goes back to back, then undisputed, I don't care what anybody says anymore, Messi becomes the greatest of all time. And I just wonder if Argentina can continue being this cardiac team late that is able to come up in the 80th minute or the 95th minute to actually figure out a way to get a win. But Messi, much like Tom Brady, much like Patrick Mahomes, etc., seems like whether it's him scoring the goal or him coming out with a big cross to Martinez, he's able to get it done.
2: Yeah, I mean, he's been able to come through for these guys in the clutch situations in a variety of ways, whether it's scoring, whether it's him getting an assist, you know, controlling the ball, controlling the pace of the game. It just feels like, and look, that's what GOATs do, right? They find different ways to beat you. We know that he likes to be in the middle of the field, but against England, you know, they had to move him outside and he still found a way. And really, I think that England defense was kind of on life support the last 20 to 25 minutes of that game anyway. That back line and their goalie, they were fighting for their life. But I think if you're Spain coming into this game, the word has to be finish, because that's what all these other teams have been unable to do when they face this Argentina team, is finish. Like 80 minutes of quality soccer isn't enough against this team. We've seen it. You got to give 90 plus minutes of everything you got, especially in this game. So that's going to be the important thing to do. But if you're Argentina, the good thing is you're feeling good coming into this game. I know a lot of people aren't picking you to win, but at least you have shown to this point that you've been able to kind of defy the odds a little bit and win games in a variety of different ways. You'd like to play better. You'd like to get off to quicker starts. That's probably, you know, the talking point for them is, hey, let's not take it to extras. You know, let's not wait until it's 5 minutes left in the game to kind of hit into overdrive, especially against this team. You don't have as much room for error. So I'm intrigued to see what happens. Can Argentina get off to a faster start? Can Spain put this team away that nobody else has been able to put away to this point?
1: Right. I do think it sounds so obvious. In any sport, right, get out to an early lead, control the game, of course. But in this particular match tomorrow, given the history of what Argentina has done, it feels like on both ends, you can make the case for Argentina. Don't fall behind, because you're probably not going to be able to come back. And I don't believe Spain will make the same mistakes that England made, for example, and some of these other countries made. But on the flip side, in a weird way, doesn't it kind of put pressure on Spain, though, to get out to early themselves, as much as we're saying Argentina needs to? Because on the flip side, and after all these matches where Argentina has been able to come back late, if Argentina, let's say, gets a 1-0 lead early, well, then what does that do? For once, Argentina's playing with a lead, and what does that do for them? Could they potentially just roll through? I mean, Spain is the better team heading in. I was so impressed with what they did to France. I thought France was going to win this whole thing, so maybe that's part of it. But it does feel difficult from a betting end, though. If we're looking at BetMGM, and if you're watching on YouTube or Twitch, you can see the lower third there with the updated odds, where Argentina is plus 255. Now, remember, that's to win in 90 minutes. if you are just betting them to win, whether it's extra time or PKs, the odds are more like plus 125, plus 130. It looks like the updated number. So that might be a safer way to cover yourself. You'd hate to lose on a bet that ends up going to PKs or something. But I think Argentina, when I know they have Messi, it's hard for me not to bet on them only because of the value. Like, I agree, Spain is the favorite for a reason, but I'm getting Tom Brady, I'm getting Patrick Mahomes, I'm getting Messi at plus 255 in a championship game. I feel like if I told you this was the Super Bowl and that was the odds, you'd say, I just out of principle have to put money on one of those guys.
2: Yeah, I mean, you got to when you get the chance to do it. The odds are kind of in your favor, even, you know, and that's the thing with gambling. Like, sometimes you got to kind of take a bet that maybe you don't necessarily believe that it's going to happen, but sometimes the odds are just so good to where it's the most logical bet to take, because it's not impossible, right? I mean, Argentina can go out there and win, so it's not like it's a true David versus Goliath situation. But I do think that this is one of those times where the odds might push people to make certain bets. We've talked earlier, there are going to be people that are taking Argentina just because the odds are too good to turn down. But in reality, they might be telling their friends like, yeah, I think Spain is going to win this game. So, yeah, I'm curious to see what the betting lines look like. If I do anything, it probably won't be until maybe like midday tomorrow that I put something in. But I am curious to see, you know, how much the public does lean with the name and Messi over the complete team in Spain.
1: And then looking at the total for this game, goals over under 2.5. Our guest disagreed, I think, with both of us from earlier. I said I kind of liked the over in this game. I thought 2-1 was in play, for example. So three goals. The over's plus 125. The under's minus 157. And he was giving us the example of, you know, in 2022, I'm sorry, where, you know, it was only, it was 3-3 and it goes to PKs and everything. I don't think we're getting six goals, but I also don't think this is 1-0. I just think Spain is going to be able to score, and I don't think Argentina is going to have a blank sheet in this one either.
2: Yeah, I do think goals will be scored. I think we both talked about it earlier that we could see this, see three goals scored in this game. So I'm looking at the over for sure. That's if I'm betting it today, that's probably the one that I'm leaning towards going with. I just don't see a scenario where Argentina necessarily gets blanked. And I get it, Spain's only given up one goal the entire tournament, but I think Argentina will be able to come out. They know the task that's at hand, you know, and they know what their strengths are. So I think they're going to try to play to their strengths. The first 10 to 20 minutes of this match are going to be very critical to see who can possess the ball, who can kind of impose their will, and who's just not chasing. I think if you're Argentina, you don't want Spain controlling the pace of this match. You don't want them controlling the ball and being able to take the ball away from Messi. Like, you need the ball on your front lines as much as you can. So, I want to see what types. I think in the semifinal game, you got to see Spain kind of go into their bag of tricks a little bit and show how they can change their game plan over the course of the match. And that's how you got Messi to move outside. So I'm curious to see what their plan, because against a team like Spain, option A might not work, you know. So what's plan B? What's plan C? That's what I'm looking forward to seeing, is the adjustments that's made over the course of the match.
1: 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Up next, let's talk about the third place game that's about 90 minutes away in France and England, whether or not you're going to be locked into that, perhaps how to bet it, and some breaking news in Major League Baseball, a key injury for one of the teams in the National League Central.
0: You're locked into BetMGM Game Day, Westwood One Sports. The world's biggest sporting event comes down to one match, and it's on America's soil. After a month of drama, only two countries remain with the World Cup championship at stake. Spain, Argentina. The final is tomorrow afternoon. Westwood One Sports.
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Alex Gold, Cordell Woodland with you here. Don't forget, you guys can watch the show over on YouTube and Twitch as well and interact over there. 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And we'll keep an eye on what's happening in the Open Championship. 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You'll actually have two chances to boost the odds on your tournament bets. 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Get closer to the action with BetMGM. And by the way, looking at the leaderboard, Sam Burns currently the leader at 10 under, got a two-stroke lead right now over, let's see, Ryan Fox, two strokes back, and also that is Siwoo Kim at 8 under as well. So that's a look at the leaderboard.

0: currently over at the Open Championship. I do want to get to some breaking news in Major League Baseball before we briefly talk about a soccer game and the third place match that's going to start in about an hour and 15 minutes or so. According to Bob Nightingale, the Brewers' Brandon Woodruff is going to have shoulder surgery, that will have him out the rest of this 2026 season. Cordell, this is a Brewers team that's in first place in the National League Central. I know you were just a couple segments ago talking about, you know, the Cardinals, maybe not to win the division. You were mentioning more just, hey, look out for them maybe to go on a bit of a run and maybe make it as a wild card. But this could change the makeup of the NL Central a little bit. We're talking about Brandon Woodruff, one of the better pitchers in baseball.
1: Oh, without a doubt. Without a doubt. I mean, and we're entering that time of year where pitching is going to be important. And look, the Brewers have real, you know, World Series aspirations. I think they're easily, in my opinion, easily the second best team in the American League. Maybe not easily. I'll put some respect on the Braves' name as well. But the Brewers is probably my second best team in the National League. So to lose Woodruff, I mean, that's going to be a devastating blow. And this is a team, man, that Pat Murphy, God bless him. I think he's the best manager in baseball. And you look at how the Brewers are put together offensively. They put up runs without necessarily being a team that's living off the long ball. They don't put a lot of balls into the stands, but man, do they go station to station? They know how to steal bases. They have so many clutch at bats. And the Miz has been great, but you get into the playoffs, man, you need a solid three starters that you can without a doubt trust when you get in there. And you would imagine Woodruff would be one of those guys when he's healthy and at his best. But to lose him, without a doubt, is going to be a massive blow for the Brewers.
0: It's the same injury he had in 2023, unfortunately. I think they call it a capsule surgery. But it's the same injury as 2023. He's 33 years old. He's been pitching great this year. But now you start to just wonder, you know, moving forward, if you're the Brewers, you know, it's probably not is it a name you can count on beyond this season, given his age and given now a bit of the injury history, unfortunately. And I don't know what this does at a deadline for them, because you're right. I mean, they're a team that, if you look at the National League, certainly have a chance to go on a deep run, or did have a chance to go on a deep run. Is this enough to alter that? Is this an organization that's willing to go out and make a trade? The Brewers historically haven't been the team that's made the big splashy trade, given the market that they're in. They're still in one of the smaller markets in all of baseball. So I'll just be curious to see what it does. You can see, if you're watching on YouTube and Twitch, that right now, this is before, you know, the markets haven't adjusted. If there is going to be much of an adjustment, the Brewers have the second best odds at 4-1 to win the National League, followed by the Braves, as you pointed out them as well. So we'll be curious to see if this shifts the betting markets a little bit. Maybe not in the division. I think they position themselves in a good enough spot where I don't know if this now means you're going to be betting on somebody else to win the division. They got a 6-game lead on the Cubs, 8.5 on the Cardinals, and then 9.5 on the Pittsburgh Pirates. You know, if you're a Cubs fan, you're saying, is there an opening here now? Does this alter it? But as you said, he's not their ace. That's Mizorowski. This is not Woodruff from 2023 when he was the guy in that rotation. So it's a blow, maybe more so to the World Series chances than it is to this divisional race.
1: Yeah, that's kind of where I'm at with it. I think they have enough to kind of get by throughout the regular season. And luckily for them, this happens, you know, before the deadline. So maybe this does kind of alter a little bit of their trade deadline plans. Maybe they're a little more aggressive going after pitcher. But look, their rotation should still be fairly fine. I mean, I'm not trying to discount the loss of Woodruff. I think their rotation should still be up to par. But it wouldn't hurt to go add another arm now at this point to go along with that. Because like you said, I think while they should still be able to stay in pole position in that division, and really the Cubs, all they do is punt at the deadline anyway. They're rarely one of the teams that are very aggressive at the deadline. So I don't think this is going to change their plans. But if you're Milwaukee, I think you start to think about, all right, what is our postseason rotation start to look like right now? Who's going to be in what types of roles? Because losing Woodruff leaves a real open space for them.
0: So big news there with the Brewers. Brandon Woodruff out for the year, shoulder surgery, same injury that he had in 2023. All right, back to World Cup, but we've got a game that gets going here, 5 o'clock Eastern time with France and England. That game taking place down in Miami. France is the favorite at -121 currently on the money line. England +286. The over under 3.5. We had a guest on earlier today that did expect this to be a little more wide open and a lot of scoring. And that's as high of a total as you're going to see in a World Cup match, sitting there at 3.5. And it's a third place match. And I asked, our guest just about, how do you get up for a game like this other than just pride for your country? He even acknowledged, of course, both managers, coaches said that this was not where they wanted to be. But to your point earlier, I'm curious, what's the substitutions look like in this particular game? This is one, I don't know if I really want to bet it. I'm going to watch. It's going to be on in the background maybe, but the unknown of how many minutes we're going to see from some of these guys and just ultimately the motivation that's going to come. Yeah, you want to finish the World Cup on a winning note, but Harry Kane, Jude Bellingham not starting for England. So what is that going to do for me if I'm looking to bet? There's a big reason why they're +286 on the money line.
1: Yeah, I mean, this is probably more of a live betting situation. If you did want to bet it, you kind of got to fill it out, see who's playing, what do these teams look like out there. I mean, I think it was definitely still, a really intriguing matchup. If this was the finals matchup, this would still probably a really good game. So it does suck that it's for third place because teams are going to go about their substitutions and things differently, as we're already seeing with the starting lineups. But I'm still expecting it to be an exciting game to a degree. If you're a U.S. Citizen and you're out there at that game and you don't get to see guys like Mbappe every day, so I do think there's still going to be a level of intrigue to see these guys. But how competitive will this game be? How bad do these teams want it? That's the thing that we're trying to figure out. It's a good amount of money on the line for both of these teams, though. So that's the one thing that I'm sure everybody wants.
0: Yeah, I believe I saw $29 million for the team for third place, and it's $26 or $27 million for fourth place. So yeah, there's still a huge chunk of change for these soccer federations and these teams and players ultimately. But this is me, as someone that is not a diehard soccer guy at all, but I enjoy the World Cup. And maybe this would happen. We don't have a third place for the NFL. I mean, imagine if the loser of the AFC and NFC title game then played a game during the Pro Bowl week. I mean, that's what this would be. And I'm just trying to imagine, would the quarterbacks not play? Would they not start? Harry Kane and Bellingham not starting. I know they're not in the World Cup to finish in third, but I don't know. It's bizarre to me. Can someone explain to me why are they expected to play at all today? That's weird. You signed up for the World Cup. You of course aren't going to win the World Cup. You're going to maybe finish third, but your best players are just not playing. It's a preseason game now, or are they going to get subbed in the 60th minute, or what's the thought there? Someone out there that's a diehard soccer fan, explain that to me. That's hard for my mind to wrap around.
1: Yeah, I mean, when do they come in? I guess maybe if you get into, that 70th minute and, it's a tight game, maybe it's a tie game, maybe you bring your stars out, let them go out there and finish it. That would be the thing. I would hope that they pay off the fans, though, and allow them to be able to see some of these guys, see some of their favorite players that they don't get to see on a regular basis, at least the people that are there in person. But even everybody that'll be watching on TV, I mean, viewership is still a business at the end of the day. Mm-hmm. I know that they're going to want to get eyes on this game. And I'd hope that we get to see these stars for at least a solid enough amount of time. If that means the back end of the game, the back third of the game, so be it. Maybe we get a really good finish.
0: Yeah, I don't know if it's, I mean, is it an injury thing? Is that what we're, I mean, truly, I honestly don't know the answer to this. Is it an injury thing? Is it a country pride thing? Because if it's injuries, that seems crazy to me. So you signed up to play only if it was a World Cup final match, I guess.
1: Right. Yeah. I'm sure guys are nursing something. I mean, you play sports long enough, you're always dealing with something, some sort of bump, bruise, some sort of soreness. So I'm sure for them, they probably feel like, all right, this, the third place isn't enough of a reason to go out there and send these guys out there to play 90 minutes or so. So I got no problem with that per se, but as long as it's not to the point to where nobody gets to see these guys at all, unless something, you know, health related is really bothering them. That's a totally different story. But if they're healthy enough to play, I would hope that we can get them on the field in some way, shape or form.
0: France, England, third place match today down in Miami, 5 o'clock Eastern time. And then again tomorrow, 3 o'clock on the East Coast, up in New York, New Jersey, even with some of the air quality issues from the unfortunate wildfires in Canada that have come down to the Northeast, impacting the air quality there. It should be good to go. Spain and Argentina, where Spain is a favorite at plus 126 right now. Argentina plus 255 as well. Going to be locked into that. And then it's all over. The World Cup comes to an end. It's been a fun 5 weeks or so, and then it is full go NFL training camp, and of course the second half of the baseball season as well. And maybe we'll get LeBron James' decision. What's your official prediction? My prediction for LeBron is going to be that he's going to the 76ers. We'll find out Monday afternoon.
1: I gotta hang on to hope, man. I gotta hang on to that hope that he returns to South Beach, takes his talents back to South Beach, and brings gets number three in that Heat jersey.
0: There you go. Cordell Woodland, thanks for filling in for Austin today. Appreciate it, man. Good stuff here on another Saturday. Hope you guys have a good rest of your week, and thanks to our crew behind the scenes as always. We'll talk to you next week here on BetMGM Game Day.

0: Ellie here is getting the sleeve she's always dreamed of. She worked with Empower and planned for her next move, so she got good at money. Now she can be a little bad. Oh, by the way, you spelled journey wrong. No worries. She can afford the cover-up, too. Ooh, check out my tat. It says, invest well, live a little. 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

0: Josh Graham Show, Westwood One Sports, where we are less than 24 hours away from the World Cup final between Argentina and Spain. From the Meadowlands, in 1 hour, we have the consolation match between England and France as well, which actually does bear some conversation, but let's get to the granddaddy of them all. That's a term we can use for soccer, we think. Argentina and Spain for world supremacy in soccer. This Argentina team is soccer's version of the 1998 Chicago Bulls. And it's why betting against them, doubting them, is a fool's errand. Like Michael Jordan, Lionel Messi, he enters this game the greatest player of all time. The 98 finals was Michael's last dance. He didn't have to win that finals to be the greatest, but that win against Utah eliminated any doubts who the best ever was and forever would be. If Lionel Messi wins this World Cup, he'd be forever goated too. At age 39, this will likely be the end of his international career. He's playing in his record 6th World Cup. The win would be historically resonant. Argentina would become the third country to ever win consecutive World Cups, the first to do so since 1962. And related to Messi's age, there has been a mortality factor to Argentina in this tournament. Every one of their knockout matches has been an epic, almost like the Odyssey. Every time we've seen them in a do-or-die setting, it's been crazy. Extra time against Cape Verde, the 2-0 rally against Egypt, extra time against Switzerland, erasing the late deficit to win 2-1 over England. This is why Argentina, despite being reigning champs, is an underdog to Spain. The Spanish also pre-tournament favorites to win the World Cup. But that's not unlike the 1998 Chicago Bulls. Those Bulls lost 20 games in 98. That might not sound like a lot to you, but the prior teams, 96 and 97, lost 10 and 13 respectively. That 98 Bulls team, we talk about how Michael Jordan was never pushed to a Game 7 in the finals. That's true, but the Charlotte Hornets pushed Michael to 7 in 1998. They were also underdogs in that clinching Game 6 in Utah, where Michael hits the shot, totally not pushing off of Brian Russell with 5 seconds to go. So bringing it back to soccer, the stage is set for an Argentina breakthrough. As we've established, they have not put together a strong 90-minute performance in the knockout stages. Some would say that's affirmation for them being an underdog. We say they're due in the final. And what made the 98 Bulls great and what makes this Argentina team great, there's this experience, there's this calm that regardless of what the situation is, they're poised, they're not shaken. Their experience will be valuable on this stage facing a very young Spanish national team. Lionel Messi, he hasn't scored in the last 2 matches. This was after he collected 9 straight goals, or goals in 9 straight World Cup games. So you know he's due to have his moment. The stars will align for Argentina, even if there's some help needed by their friends from FIFA and VAR. Just throwing that out there. Argentina is going to claim the cup in New Jersey 2-1 Sunday afternoon. 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Will Dalton is the producer of this program today. We've got Peyton, who's taking your calls at 310-840-4910 if you want in on the program. There is one topic that we are not accepting any phone calls on. We're drawing a line in the sand. We're going to be the ones that are bold in our decision making on this show. No LeBron James calls. None. Don't even want to see any LeBron James comments. We're out. LeBron James refuses to make a decision about his future. So our show is going to make a decision about our future regarding LeBron James. We are banning LeBron James conversation on this show until he picks a new team. We've had it with LeBron. Banned. It's reached the point where he's obviously trolling us now. He knows which teams are interested. He's narrowed down the front runners. He has all the information. Yet, he's been on stage all week long, clowning fans, telling Tyrese Halliburton, you can put the pieces together. You can see it. The clues are all there to figure out where he's headed. Listen to what he pulled last night when he was talking about, air quote, his process. In fact, we don't even need to hear it because we've banned LeBron James. We've banned him. He referenced in consecutive sentences, trusting the process. Just trusting the process. And then people went nuts, obviously, because he's considering the Philadelphia 76ers. Huh? That's who he's referencing. This is understandable now. When people say they don't like LeBron James, and you have the LeBron stand saying, how could anybody not like this guy? Oh, he's the greatest and he has no controversies or anything. Well, ask them if they like Taylor Swift. And if they're a sports fan that says they don't like Taylor Swift, ask them why. Oh, she's the greatest of our generation. She just puts out great content. What controversies has Taylor Swift been involved in? And likely the answer you're going to get is, well, she's overexposed. She's all over the social media feeds. It's kind of much. It's kind of obnoxious. All these little Easter eggs she leaves for her albums and music and her relationships and her wedding, the Stevie Nicks t-shirt, and then Stevie Nicks is performing at her wedding. It's all a bit much. Now, ask yourself this question. How much is different with that than what we're seeing with LeBron James? It's the heightening attention. It's so much noise. LeBron James is the basketball version of Taylor Swift. Also, LeBron dragging this out has real consequences. Obviously, the outlook of the team he joins is going to be changed. If it's an Eastern Conference team, they will probably be the favorites to make the NBA Finals. But on a practical level, the NBA needs to know where LeBron is playing basketball. You even had the commissioner earlier this week saying, well, the schedule needs to have LeBron featured on Christmas and all these other places. We need to know in order to finish the schedule where LeBron is going to be playing his basketball. So it's if LeBron isn't going to draw the line and say enough is enough, let's just pick a team already so the league can create its schedule, then we're going to make the decision to stop talking about this dude. Will Dalton, we understand what the ramifications are of this. No LeBron calls from listeners. Nope. We usually invite people where they can chime in on whatever. Not on this. Nope. LeBron, ban on the show. That means no LeBron versus Jordan takes. We were just talking about the 98 Bulls. No LeBron versus Jordan. This is probably the most popular July sports topic over the last decade. We are sacrificing that in the name of our morals, our ethics, our responsibility to our audience, which is not playing games with them. LeBron's going to play games with us. We're going to say no mas. No mas until he chooses a team. So there you go, Will. We are drawing a line saying basketball's Taylor Swift will no longer be featured on the show. LeBron James, banned. That's right. If you have him booked for later in the show, in addition to Jess Charman, who's going to join us, Apple MLS commentator talking about the World Cup, you could just go ahead and cancel it. Say, nope, LeBron, you can't be here. 300 markets across the country on Westwood One Sports. Nope. Bye. See ya, sayonara. Pick a team. Pick a team, then we'll talk about you. How about that, Will? Now we don't have you, sadly. 310-840-4910. If you want in on the program, a lot of stuff that we have to do today. In addition to banning LeBron, we are welcoming opportunities to make some Skrilla, to make some money. We've got Graham's Grades. That is later this hour, where we're going to be placing some bets. We mentioned that Jess Charman's going to be dropping by. She made sure to point out, oh, when are we talking? Oh, during the third place match? Just know that if England were in the final and you're asking to do this on Sunday, it's a no. But since England lost and we're all heartbroken, it's not a big deal to talk to you while the Three Lions are facing off with the French in Miami Gardens at the top of next hour. This is a question that we're asking today. By the way, if you want to watch the show in addition to listening to it, check us out on the YouTube channel searching Westwood One Sports Night. We're on X at Josh Graham Show. You can check out the sweet Cristiano Ronaldo throwback Man United gear, my brand new Carolina Hurricanes Stanley Cup Champions hat. Shout out to my Canes. It's how you can watch us in addition to listening to us. It's been really cool to see how that channel has grown. 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So you can find that on our YouTube channel at Westwood One Sports Night. 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Let's actually ask the audience this question. If we're going to take LeBron from them, then we might as well give them something in exchange. And what we're giving in exchange is a question. With England and France in a third place match in mind, should we, as an American sports culture, look into consolation games? How about consolation games in the NFL? Should that be something we see in the future? We'll make the case for it. You can add your thoughts to the mix as well at 310-840-4910. That's next on the Josh Graham Show.
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0: 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Here's Josh Graham.
1: 310-840-4910 if you want in. A question that's on our minds. Should we introduce consolation games in American professional sports the way that we're going to be watching England play France at the top of the hour? 310-840-4910 if you want in. Mike's in L.A. He wants to be the first caller of the show today, so let's make it a good one. Mike, what's on your mind?
2: Hey, thanks for taking the call, brother. I'm tired of the little bag thing, as Jimmy Rome was calling. He's sucking the life.
1: Oh, so you're happy that we're banning him? You're happy that the LeBron ban, we're banning. So unless you're wanting to talk about how happy you are that we're banning LeBron conversation until after he makes a decision, then what else you have for us? Are we on the same team here?
2: I'm ecstatic that you're doing that, sir. Thank you very much for the common courtesy. Thank you.
1: You're welcome.
2: It's really
1: a
2: blessing.
1: That's what we're doing. That's what we're here for. Thank you.
2: I thought you know, was in good standing in general, but now he's just ruined everything. So the hell with him. Thank you, brother. I appreciate it.
1: There you go.
2: It.
1: You're welcome, Mike. That's it, you know? Sometimes it could just be a kind call of, you keep doing the right thing. Go on, good sir. LeBron James.
3: LeBron James banned
1: on this show until he makes a decision. No LeBron James talk on the Josh Graham Show. Yes, get it out of here. All right, let's get to consolation games. You're going to hate this next sentence that we say, but hear us out. The NFL should look at having a consolation third place game every year. Now, hold one sec. Easy, easy. It's different. It's new. So it's easy to push back, but let's make the case for it very quickly. If there's one professional sport in America this could be embraced, it's the NFL. All the other major sports have series in their postseasons. NBA, Major League Baseball, the NHL, not football. Also, with the NFL, what do you have following the championship games, the conference championships? You have a week off in between the Super Bowl and the conference championships. That seems like an ideal place to have a third place consolation game. You can hold it the same place that they're having the Pro Bowl games. So that way we have actual football that weekend again, rather than just dodgeball. Football is the one sport we can at least try this in, because football's the most popular sport in America by far. And related to that, you know you'd watch. Just think about the type of games we could get when Lamar Jackson or Josh Allen lose in the AFC Championship game again. Maybe you get them facing one of those NFC West powers, the Rams, the Niners, the Seahawks, and you wouldn't watch the game? It probably would draw more ratings than any college football game all year. It's like when people say, nobody cares about non-college football playoff bowl games. Yeah, people do. Number one, it's around the holidays. ESPN broadcasts all these games, so while their talent is taking holiday breaks, you have the inventory. But number two, the lowest viewed, the least viewed college football bowl game exceeds the viewership of the highest rated college basketball regular season game. We don't take joy in saying this. Yours truly is based in North Carolina. Loves nothing more than the Duke-North Carolina rivalry. But imagine the rating of Duke-North Carolina plus a little bit more. That's what you get for the famous Idaho Potato Bowl. That's what you get for the New Orleans Bowl. That's what you get for, fill in the blank, whatever you think the air quote least viewed bowl game would be. Now imagine that for the NFL. And how much money is right there? Because we know what you're thinking. We know what the big pushback's going to be. Why would the players want to play in it? One answer. Lots of money. Lots and lots of money. Cash prizes for the winner. And you might say, well, Josh, that kind of sullies it. Josh, is that really the message we want to send, that they're just going to be playing for a cash prize? Yeah. Ask pro golfers if they care about being top five if they don't win the tournament. Oh, yeah, they do. Oh, yeah, they do. You look at the purses that you get. We're going to see star players playing for England and France. Ask them if they care about making a couple extra mil as part of their purse for finishing third in the World Cup. Yeah, they do. It's an extra game for us to bet on. The NFL, are you kidding? The NFL, we often hear that we're not getting enough football games. So you'd push back on having an NFL game between the conference championship and the Super Bowl weekends? No, you wouldn't. If you push back on this, we're calling you a liar if you say you're not going to watch. You're going to watch? We're all going to watch. The NFL is king. The NFL should look at this and say, consolation third place game, let's give it a try. It might not work, but take swings. See if it does hit. See if it does stick. And it just might. Heck, we got to listen to the NBA tell us that the in-season tournament is a thing. Oh, yeah, that's what people want. We want a tournament in November. That's what people care about. Has anyone hung a banner for one of those things yet? No, because they get mocked if they do so, rightfully so. Like, you tell me what would be more respectable. Having a third place banner hang in your NFL stadium, or have an in-season tournament banner hanging in the NBA? You tell us. That's not the only international competition that we're paying attention to this weekend. The World Cup, you have England, France at the top of the hour. Third place match, you have the World Cup final between Spain and Argentina tomorrow, Sunday afternoon start there. The Open Championship, round three, is officially in the book. That finished up in the last couple of hours in England. Royal Birkdale is where this tournament's being held. The stars are not out at the Open Championship. That's the big takeaway to have from this year's Open. The stars are not out. There are no major champions near the top of the leaderboard right now. Nobody positioned in the top five has ever won a major championship. American Sam Burns is two shots ahead of the rest of the pack at 10 under par. If it isn't Burns breaking through to win, maybe it's 39-year-old Ryan Fox, the Australian. Well, is Ryan Fox Australian or New Zealand? Can't really tell with the accent differences. It's one or the other. 31-year-old Siwoo Kim has come so close so many times. He's right there as well. Don't sleep on Raleigh, North Carolina native Ryan Gerard either, who's sitting at 6 or 7 under par, checking the leaderboard right now as this just wrapped up. Ryan Gerard's at 7 under par, 3 off the leader, Sam Burns. But regardless of what happens, Bryson is going to be the story of this Open Championship. Just imagine how much difference the conversation going into Sunday would be if not for his two-shot penalty yesterday. He'd be two shots back. He'd no doubt be in the final group with respect to Ryan Fox and Siwoo Kim. He'd be the favorite to win the tournament, probably. Right now, he's at 15-1, courtesy of our friends at DraftKings. Graham's gambling, by the way, in about 15 minutes' time. But what's most important is the rules official actually got it right. The rules officials made the right decision here, despite all the bluster and all the controversy that comes with making any decision with perhaps golf's most polarizing player in Bryson DeChambeau. Because as you'll hear in the explanation from the rules official who spoke with the media last night, Bryson's intent has nothing to do with what ultimately happened with his lie. Here was that rules official from last night.
3: Mike, Bryson has been penalized two strokes for inadvertently improving the area of his intended swing, so the intended backswing, on the fifth hole when he was playing his second shot. I would reiterate, this rule applies even when there's no intention to improve the area as...
1: No intention. That's it. Regardless of intention to the area. Love the accents at the Open Championship. Always cheer us up. His reaction, talking about Bryson, not the rules official, is the reason that this is a massive story. Not because of the shots being assessed. Rory McIlroy, earlier today, was asked about Bryson, and he called it, quote, performative on Bryson's part, how he reacted. Players on tour, they already believe that Bryson's childish. This just affirms that. Heck, somebody joked on social media, somebody get the president's reaction to this happening. And people laughed, ha ha ha, that's funny. But then you actually do get a post from the president saying, quote, not going to do the impression, Bryson DeChambeau, great golfer, total winner, got hit with a totally fake two-shot penalty at the Open. They're going after him because he's with Liv, because he was beating PGA Tour stars like Scotty and Rory. And he made sure to put a caption. Both great guys and great golfers too, by the way. Stomping grass. Give me a break. Ridiculous. The RNA's rigged. Bryson's tough. He'll come back tomorrow stronger, bigger, better. Thank you for your attention to this matter. Yeah, so it's become a controversy. But getting to Sunday's final round, one way or another, you should expect that the Americans are going to win this major championship. You should expect that. It's going to likely be one of two things. It'll either be Sam Burns holding on or pulling away for his first title, something he's long overdue for, or it's going to be Bryson shooting 64 or something, hawking down Burns from behind. It's going to be an American winning this, because on America 250, it's only right that an American goes into English territory and takes the claret jug back home to the United States. U.S. golfers have already won, get this, three straight Opens and have won Opens four of the last 5 years. It's been flat-out dominance this decade. Four of the five Opens this decade won by Americans, including three straight, when last year Americans only won three of the 10 Open titles. Golf's fourth major championship, round three, is in the book. Sam Burns, we'll see if he's able to hold on. Again, we're asking the question, should we introduce consolation games in American sports? Seeing a lot of the comments on our YouTube channel at Westwood One Sports Night, where you can subscribe and watch the show. Like, comment, subscribe, all that helps with the algorithm. That page is quickly growing. However and wherever you are listening or watching, greatly appreciate that. But related to the consolation game, we have a busy betting slip for today's Grahams Gambling. Three soccer bets and a few more football futures, including a prediction for the ACC football champion this year, given talking season resumed and the ACC was up in Uptown Charlotte. We'll share our card with you next on the Josh Graham Show.
0: The NFL is almost here. Training camps open on Wednesday with the Cardinals and Panthers. 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

0: 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Here's Josh Graham.
1: That is me, Josh Graham Show, Westwood One Sports. We have some bets to hand out. We have pretty busy card here, both in the soccer and football spaces. So, without further ado, let's get to it. It's time for Graham's Gambling.
0: It's time for Graham's Gambling. Let's make some money.
1: And let's start with the soccer bets that we need to get to before this third place game begins between France and England. That's at the top of the hour. We're not betting on the game. There's no value to be gained from France. Last match for their manager of his international career. And he also have a team that looked like the best team in the tournament until running into Spain. Kylian Mbappe to win the Golden Boot is our bet. Plus 130. No value in betting him to score a goal, which is crazy. So instead, we'll just bet on him to win the Golden Boot. He's tied for the lead with Lionel Messi. If Spain's defense is truly legit and stifles Messi, then this could be easy money. There's a chance that England completely lays down. France could get even multiple markers from Mbappe. So Mbappe to win the Golden Boot, plus 130, that's where we're beginning. It's also why the idea that he might score multiple goals is why we're also going to bet Lionel Messi to score against Spain. Plus 140 odds. He hasn't scored in the last two matches after scoring in 9 straight World Cup games. So he's due. You think that he's going to go 3 straight games without finding the back of the net? At plus 140 odds, at that price, with the greatest player ever, we just got to pull the trigger. Argentina, related to that, is our pick to win the final. We'll take them at plus 130. That's what we saw most recently on DraftKings, courtesy of our friends at DraftKings. Argentina to win the World Cup. So those are our soccer bets. Will Dalton and I, we were at ACC Football Media Days earlier this week, so let's get a couple of bets in from there as well. Clemson over 7.5 wins. This is at minus 130, so it's right at the threshold of us betting it or not. Clemson over 7.5 wins. If you talk to a Clemson Tiger fan and ask them, hey, would you be happy with an 8-4 season? They'd say no. Because last year they went 7-6, and that was the worst season they had in 15 years. They had not had a season with fewer than 9 wins since 2010. Dabo Sweeney's second season as the head coach of the Tigers. So there's some real possibility for a bounce back factor, and we're banking on that. Over 7.5 wins for Clemson with a sprinkle to make the ACC championship game. Not win the ACC championship game, to not win it, make it. Plus 650. We love value. We love that price. Miami, this is one that you might push back on, but let's just be realistic about this. Miami team total under 10.5 wins. This is at plus 106. It's Mario Cristobal we're talking about here. There's no chance that Mario Cristobal in Miami is going to completely run the table in the ACC. They just don't do that. They never do that. Even last year, they did not do that. They didn't even make the ACC championship game last year. Made it to the college football playoff national title game. Didn't even make the ACC championship. So he's bound to have at least one slip up. Will he have two with an easy schedule? Probably not. But don't forget, Miami has a road game at Notre Dame this year. You think Notre Dame, because of what happened a year ago, is going to lose at home to Miami? Fat chance. So if you lose to Notre Dame and you're not

0: going to go unbeaten in conference play, then obviously you're going to float under that 10.5 win. So at plus money, we like that at plus 106, Miami team total under 10.5 wins. That's Graham's gambling for today, ACC football, and we're on Kylian Mbappe to win the Golden Boots and Lionel Messi to score and Argentina to win in the final. Make sure to write in if you like, in addition to giving us a shout, should we introduce third place consolation games or bring it back? Because saw that Swaggy McNolegs in the chat was saying that back in the day they used to have them. Yes, we just don't really have them with our sports anymore. Should we bring it back in the NFL? 310-840-4910 if you want. And you could write in the chat as well, as Daily Row does here. Josh reminds me of Merle, my fat high school soccer teammate who would just yell, crash into someone, and be unable to stop. Always great to hear from our fans. And you can write in Westwood One Sports Night on our YouTube channel or by giving us a shout at 310-840-4910. Will Dalton, just no LeBron James talk. That's the only ban that we have here. Craig writes in on X, thank God for the ban of thou who should not be named on the show. Love the show. So, Craig, who's writing in from Tacoma, Washington, and Mike from LA are with us. Will Dalton, you don't seem nearly as thrilled as the idea of banning LeBron James' conversation on the show.
1: LeBron James.
2: LeBron James, LeBron James, LeBron James. How about that? I don't get it. See, I feel like you are just using this platform as an opportunity to ban LeBron James. You don't like, you're not the biggest LeBron guy in the world.
0: No, not the biggest. I don't dislike the guy except when he pulls stuff like this. I don't think he's pulling anything, though. That's the thing.
2: It's not that big of a deal.
0: I just think sincerely, there's nothing else to be said until he makes a decision. Everything's already been said. There's nothing else. So we're just expressing and showing respect for our audience and saying, you know what? Let's pursue interesting. Let's try to say something that hasn't already been said. And there's none of that when it comes to LeBron James content. There's nothing else that there can be.
2: I mean, hey, James Harden wants to talk about it. He was at the Fanatics thing yesterday. He said he'd love to have LeBron come to Cleveland. He'd love it.
0: Yeah. Sure he would. Sounds great. By the way, we picked Miami. They're under their season win total, 10.5 wins. But with that being said, we do still think Miami is going to walk through the ACC and win the conference. Like, sports, and this is especially true with betting, you need to be really good at holding multiple ideas at the same time. Things that almost sound like they contradict each other. Like betting Lionel Messi to score in the World Cup final while also betting Kylian Mbappe to win the Golden Boot. Betting Miami team total under 10.5 wins, but also flat out saying what's true, Miami should walk through the ACC this season. The usual suspects in this league to be contenders don't seem like threats right now. Clemson, they're coming off that disastrous 7-6 season. They lost a bevy of draft picks. They chose to double down on its high school recruited quarterback, who's a redshirt sophomore, Chris Vezina, in addition to bringing back Chad Morris to call their plays, someone who hasn't called plays in 6 years. Florida State and Virginia Tech season win totals, they sit at 6.5 wins. Those are not threats. Mike Norvell's a dead man walking in Tallahassee. James Franklin inherits a brutal schedule in year one for the Hokies. Heck, even Duke, which won the ACC last year, had its quarterback poached by, you guessed it, Miami. Darian Mensah could be a Heisman dark horse. The best skill talents from the national title run. Miami not winning the ACC, but getting to the national championship game before losing to Kurt Cignetti in Indiana. All the top skill talent is returning to South Florida, namely receiver Malachi Toney and running back Mark Fletcher. Those two players were the two biggest stars offensively. They're so good, they made Carson Beck look like a good quarterback, which isn't easy to do. Darian Mintz's favorite weapon at Duke, Cooper Barkate, is following Mensa from Durham to Miami. The one concern that you really have from a football perspective with how this team is constructed is the trenches. They replaced four offensive linemen from last year, plus on the other side of the ball, you got a couple of first-round picks on the edge, talking about Akeem Messidor and Reuben Bain. But this is where you are happy that Mario Cristobal is your coach. You aren't so happy with his game management ability, but when it comes to developing guys up front, that's what Mario Cristobal has always done really well. The proof is in the pudding with the draft picks that he continues to churn out year after year, dating back to Oregon with Penei Sewell and even this past year having a top 10 pick. With the cakewalk schedule that the Canes received from the ACC, they shouldn't win fewer than 9 or 10 games. They're going to float under 10.5 wins because Cristobal will always have the inexplicable loss and they have a road game out of conference at Notre Dame, but they play perhaps the three worst teams in the ACC, Stanford, Boston College, and North Carolina. Sorry, Bill Belichick. The biggest threat to Miami is probably SMU. SMU returns more production than any team in the conference this year. Kevin Jennings is still somehow playing football at quarterback for Rhett Lashley, the former Miami play caller, by the way. SMU, who beat the Canes a year ago. But, conveniently, SMU's not on Miami's schedule. Virginia Tech and Pittsburgh, they're the toughest conference games on Miami's slate. They're both going to be visiting Hard Rock Stadium. Notre Dame, it's the one really losable non-conference game that's there. So it's all set up for the Miami Hurricanes to win the ACC. Don't know if it's going to be unanimous because you never get the unanimous preseason poll, but it should be pretty close to it. Miami should walk through the ACC this year. Will Dalton, there's a note that's been given to us by management that we need to make sure, like it's almost contractual on the show. We need more shield on the program. This is something that is right down your alley. You would prefer that the entire show is just 3 hours straight talking about the shield, that being the NFL.
2: Bring it on. Bring it on. Love it.
0: Happy to report there are some NFL storylines we haven't gotten to yet that we will get to in just a few minutes. In addition to that, since we were out at ACC kickoff this week, we heard from the biggest names in that conference, Bill Belichick, Jim Phillips, James Franklin, and you'll hear some of what they had to say momentarily. In addition to that, Jess Charman, Apple soccer analyst, Apple, she calls MLS matches, she'll be joining us next hour to help break down the World Cup final between Argentina and Spain. So really, there is a lot to do, however and wherever you are listening or watching. Greatly appreciate that. WD got the Orioles on because they've won 5 in a row. I'm quite literally exclusively drinking the orange Kool-Aid today, or the orange Gatorade Zero, but did do the thing where I merged the Glacier Cherry, pouring half of that, the clear Gatorade flavor, with the orange, and then shaking it up. That's what I'm doing.
2: That is your move. You gotta mix the Gatorades.
0: Well, it's because I'm a Costco man, and Costco never can just say, hey, here's all, like, 30 of one flavor. It's got to be 10 of this, 10 of this, and 10 of this. And because the orange and blue are so superior, I get the box that features 10 of the Glacier Cherries, but the Glacier Cherry pales in comparison to the other. So I blend the Glacial Cherries with the Glacier Freezes and the orange flavor Gatorade, so it makes the Glacier Cherry a little bit better. That's
2: this
0: the
2: is
0: way
2: like that. What I did at McDonald's as a kid when I would just get a little bit of every soda at the thing. It was good.
0: At the thing? You mean the...
2: At the dispenser.
0: The drink machine?
2: Got yes, it. Thank you. Good.
0: As mentioned, there are NFL storylines stirring the sports world today, one of which affirming one franchise to perhaps be the worst team in America professional sports. That's next on the Josh Graham Show.
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0: Westwood One Sports presents Josh Graham.
1: Yes, that's me. Let's get to the two biggest NFL headlines of the day. Jess Jarman, Apple MLS commentator, will join us to break down the World Cup final in about 20 minutes. Her beloved England about to begin its third place match, its consolation with France in Miami Gardens. Couple of NFL headlines. This Cardinal story seems completely overblown. You have their executive, a personnel executive, Ryan Gold, who was suspended indefinitely for violating the league's gambling policy. The league said there was an investigation that found he provided confidential information to bettors, and there are a lot of rumors on the internet what exactly the information was. Here's the reality. The growth of sports betting in America hasn't caused more gambling scandals. It's actually the exact opposite. We're seeing more of these scandals appear in the headlines because offenders that got away with it in the past are now being caught. And that's because of the regulation and the proliferation of sports betting. That's what needs to be expressed more than anything else. There's this idea in some people's heads. Sports betting is rampant. This is a new thing. And the gambling scandals. Sports betting scandals have been around since the beginning of sport. Do we need to go back to the Black Sox scandal in baseball 107 years ago? Or same sport, the Reds manager Pete Rose betting on baseball in the 80s? How about basketball? The CCNY and Boston College scandals in college, 1950 and 1979. In the NBA, Tim Donaghy was busted about a quarter century ago. All of this happened before sports betting became legal, so you don't think that if sports betting were still illegal in a lot of places, offenders would find a way to place bets in the year of our Lord, 2026? Of course they would. This is the truth. While online betting has made gambling more accessible, there's no doubt, and we're sympathetic to addictions, heck, sympathetic to cases like Brendan Sorsby, young players that get addicted to something that are competitive, and we are sympathetic to that. It also has made catching offenders, cheaters, much easier. A good example of this was the Terry Rozier situation in the NBA. Apparently, sports betting apps, they noticed right away the irregularities in they solved it, and they told the NBA, hey, this is a thing. Terry Rozier's involved in this, pretty obviously. And the reason we didn't find out about it until later was because the NBA tried to cover it up. Tried to prevent the public from hearing about it. Why? Because it's embarrassing for the league to have a player involved in these things. Whether it's that or the Emmanuel Class A prop bet scandal in Cleveland, the apps and the in sports betting becoming more ubiquitous, it's exposed the bad behavior. It hasn't caused it. In the past, offenders would have just gotten away with it. Now, it is a good question to be asked. Is ignorance bliss? It's kind of like the old Matrix question. Would you like to just stay in the Matrix where everything's great, or would you like to know what the real world looks like if it's ugly underneath? Like, these things happen. There are cheaters. It's been around for more than 100 years. Would you rather these players and these coaches or these executives not be exposed than they are exposed? Oh, but it affects the integrity of the game. Frankly, this stuff should serve as a deterrent when you have these companies able to identify these things happening. And by the way, this is the most Arizona Cardinals thing ever. Worst franchise in the NFL, and it's not close. Never won a Super Bowl, cheap, dysfunctional ownership, rudderless right now. Look no further than how they drafted. They drafted a running back third overall when they have needs all over the place. That would be like buying a Porsche when you're struggling to pay your house mortgage. You're struggling to keep the lights on. Yeah, we got a Porsche, though. They paid Jeremiah Love because of rookie slotted salaries, him being taken third overall. They are giving Jeremiah Love the highest, the most lucrative contract a running back's ever been given in NFL history before he's taken an NFL snap. Why? Because they're the Arizona Cardinals. If relegation existed in the NFL, we wouldn't hear from the Cardinals again. And it now kind of makes sense that this executive, who was dumb enough to do these things and get suspended for it, it kind of makes sense that he was involved in their draft operation, doing really dumb things like, you know, drafting Jeremiah Love third overall. Not a shot at Jeremiah Love, a really good player, just a bad team selecting him and selecting him way atop his value. So that's one NFL story. Speaking of running backs, really cool to see Chris Johnson going into the Titans Ring of Honor. This is a no-brainer. The internet exposes us to people who are real bleep holes. We know the bleep holes that are out there that say things that are just ugly and disgusting. And one of the reactions you saw to this story, oh, this is the Titans just showing sympathy to Chris Johnson. This is a sympathy play. Sympathy. They're feeling bad for him, so that's why they're putting him into the Ring of Honor because of his recent ALS diagnosis. Not true. He deserves it. No-brainer. The man rushed for 2,000 yards in a season. That's a feat that still only 9 players in NFL history have accomplished. And unlike, say, Saquon Barkley, who did it most recently a couple years ago, CJ did it in 16 games. To further make the point, James Cook led the NFL in rushing for Buffalo last year, and he was still nearly 400 yards short of 2,000 yards, and he played in 17 games. CJ 2K, 2,000 yards in 16. Seven of the other 8 backs to reach 2,000 yards are either in Canton or on their way there, being in that group qualifies you to be inducted into your team's Ring of Honor. And his football career, it's going to be remembered by pure speed. He came out of my alma mater, East Carolina University. He ran a 4.24 40-yard dash at the combine. That was the quickest time for nearly a decade before it was broke a couple of times. And that's why he got drafted in the first round. And his speed translated to the league. He finished with 100 or 1,000 rushing yards in every season he played with the Tennessee Titans. We'll say this, the ALS diagnosis, it does add urgency to it. And it makes honoring him this year even more of a no-brainer. ALS, it's such an insidious disease. It strips away abilities in a rapid manner. So Chris is going to be honored this year, and it's going to be at halftime of the Titans opener against the Jets. Doing so this year is also right because it's the last year of Nissan Stadium, its existence. That's where CJ played. They're moving to that new stadium in Nashville starting next year. We have ACC Football Media Day sound to get to in just a second, but let's first go to Dave, who's in Tampa. Your thoughts are welcome, 310-840-4910 if you want in. We got Jess Charman is going to join us in a bit. Dave, where's your head at on the NFL?
2: Well, the NFL, let me go real quick, Josh, with sports gambling and gambling. A couple years ago, I went to Vegas, put $200 down on a football game, and of course, it was a referee that cost me my money. Now, check this out, Josh. For the first time, went to the blackjack table. I got 20, 3 out of 4 hands, and the dealer beat me all 3 times.
1: Well, that sounds like a bad day.
2: Well, what I'm saying, I would love in the enticement of gambling, which I don't know your track record, if you gamble or whatever, on sports. I would love to do it.
1: I do. We literally just placed a handful of bets in sports betting about 20 minutes ago in Graham's Gambling. We'll see how that pans out.
2: Well, I marvel at it. I marvel at it, Josh, and I'll let you go with this. You know, I pretend gamble for 2 years in a row. You know, I'll pick one game of the week. And, man, you know, it is so difficult. I'm usually 50% or less when trying to pick these games. NFL.
1: I hear you, man. It is really hard. I do hear you. Dave, and I'll tell you this. Appreciate the call, by the way. Make sure you keep tabs with us during football season. Don't want to jinx us, Will, but we've been placing bets on our shows prior to when it became national here at Westwood One Sports for 8 seasons, and only one of the 8 years did we not crack 500. Only one of the eight seasons. So we hope we're not setting us up for something bad and something breaking against us, but that is the reality. How about we get to ACC Football Media Day? The commissioner of the ACC, Jim Phillips, he was lashing out. He was on the offensive. He said of the SEC purporting to being able to take their ball and going home, potentially governing themselves and breaking away from the NCAA, he said that self-governance is no governance. Bars. He was asked about Miami and Clemson potentially being unhappy in the future or freezing realignment, and said, listen, the ACC is a great place to be. We don't want schools in the conference that don't want to be there. Woo! Steamy. Heck, he even fired a shot at me. Yes, me, yours truly, for asking about tampering. Here's how that sounded from ACC Media Day.
3: Josh Graham, Westwood One Sports. Jim, in Amelia Island, you were speaking about Clemson Ole Miss and specifically said that there need to be repercussions for improper behavior when it comes to tampering. What steps has the conference taken in trying to handle tampering? What steps can you take?
4: Yeah. Thanks, Josh. Good to see you. And just by the way, the Cubs beat the Orioles 2 out of 3 recently. Okay, just so every year I remind you of that. And every year it's the same statement. The Cubs beat the Orioles, either swept them or beat them 2 out of 3.
1: It's not kind at all for him to do that in front of a room, so many people, and that was on television. By the way, Baltimore won, Houston no score, middle fourth. Orioles looking to win 6 in a row today, no big deal. Just throwing that out there. Bill Belichick. We got to see multiple sides of Bill when he was meeting with people, meeting with the media. We got to see grumpy Bill. If Bill doesn't like your question, Bill's going to let you know it. And even if you're some young reporter that's asking, just really excited to ask Bill a question, grumpy Bill will still be grumpy Bill.
5: We'll have him down with the young lady with her hand in the air. Thank you.
6: I feel like this is a police lineup up here.
7: Hi, Coach. Gatsby Good with Women in Sports Media. The famous Patriot Way has become something talked about a lot in the media. Would you say that there's developing a Carolina way, and how would you describe that mindset and those pillars?
6: Yeah, I'm not really sure what the Patriot Way is. That was kind of a catchy marketing term that, you know, somebody came up with. So, honestly, that's not something we ever talked about at New England.
1: Yeah, thanks for the question, but no. Thanks so much, Miss Good. No, that question was Miss Bad. That's what we'll say there. If he really hates your question, he has this move where he'll just say a bunch of words that mean absolutely nothing. Just hit you with cliches. Like Belichick, he can't punch you. He can't pull a Will Smith and just slap you if he dislikes the question. He knows that. So instead, what he does is he knows you're not going to use a nonsense answer. So somebody asked him, I don't know, something about having a setback year and there not being as much hype. And here's what we got from the bashful Bill Belichick. How about that for alliteration? Bashful Bill.
8: UNC and Carolina, you were just another one of the teams here. Do you like that? Do you not like that? Just the difference in the
9: I control what I can control. So try to do the best I can every day, be prepared, take things as they come, and try to help the team and the university in any way I can, and move on to the next day.
1: Peyton, need you to do me a solid. Just isolate Belichick's answer. Don't need the poor saps question that Bill clearly hated there. I just need Bill's answer, because it could have been literally anything asked there, and he gave that answer. In fact, the most appropriate question that could have been asked with that being the answer is, hey, Bill, coach, could you, in 15 seconds, rattle off as many cliches as possible? You got 15 seconds. Go!
9: I control what I can control. So try to do the best I can every day, be prepared, and take things as they come, try to help the team and the university in any way I can, and move on to the next day.
1: boom! 6 cliches in 15 seconds? Whoa! It's a new world record, Bill! You did it! We also heard from... This was the first thing that Bill did in the day. He spoke to a local gaggle of North Carolina local media. And while the words Bill is saying sound excited, like he's trying to get us excited for football season, it is talking season after all for college football, it sounds like Bill is sleepy. It sounds like Bill is sneezy. It sounds like Bill is just waking up here.
9: I appreciate you all being here. You know, this is obviously the, you know, good time to get started here. You know, we've been working hard in the off-season program. Players have worked really hard. It's a good group. Love working with these guys. And, you know, we're right around the corner from getting out on the field and, you know, calling plays and blocking, tackling, catching, throwing, kicking, all that. So, you know, we'll be ready to go shortly.
1: All that. I wish he would just go on for another 10 minutes, be like, yeah, you know, blocking, kicking, throwing, catching, calling plays, jumping, deflecting, you know, punting, you know, 3 technique, 4 technique. Just keep going and going as if he's, you know, Bubba rattling off different ways to eat shrimp. You know, cheating. That's what we do. We cheat sometimes. We would deflate some footballs. You know, all that. Heard all the sides from Bill Belichick. Was that the sneeze of Bill? Was that just a sniffle that we heard from Bill Belichick? Or was that one of you guys sincerely sniffing?
10: That was me.
1: You, Will. Okay. Didn't know if that was the real thing, because yes, Bill did sound awfully sneezy there. He did. Apple soccer commentator Jess Charman, let's hope, is not nearly as sniffly. She says, don't call this World Cup final the end of the Lionel Messi international era just yet. And she'll join us to tell us why next on The Josh Graham Show.
0: World's biggest sporting event comes down to one match, and it's on America's soil. After a month of drama, only 2 countries remain with the World Cup championship at stake. Spain, Argentina. The final is tomorrow afternoon. Westwood One Sports.
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18: 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It appears by its own numbers, the U.S. government seems insolvent. 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
1: At this time tomorrow, either Argentina or Spain will be likely crowned World Cup champions in New Jersey. We say likely because there is the chance for extra time and fun things of that sort. And to help us break it all down here on the Josh Graham Show, Westwood One Sports, it's Apple soccer commentator Jessica Charman who's with us. Jess, starting with Argentina and Lionel Messi, many already consider him to be the greatest soccer player ever. If he wins tomorrow, what level does that propel him in your eyes to?
2: I already think he's untouchable, honestly, just in terms of the success and the silverware that he has to his name. And I think the other part is the impact he has on this Argentine side. I've never covered a team where you have players on that team that idolize someone that is still playing in the same way that they do with Messi. It is just remarkable watching these players play with Lionel Messi and just feel so, I don't know, like endeared to someone that still plays with them. It's incredible to watch him play. I think it's hard to believe every time we watch him play that he's 39 years of age. And I think the other part I find interesting is, yes, based on that age, we expect it to be his last World Cup. But then you see a player like Luka Modric with Croatia and you start to wonder, is it really going to be his last World Cup just because of the way that he adapts the style of play? We hear it every week, right? He walks a lot when he plays, but he walks with such a soccer IQ and such an intelligence about it that it is sustainable to an extent. I think we're witnessing an incredible athlete in Leo Messi. We're witnessing someone that is magic with the ball. And as an England fan, it was devastating to see what he can still do 90 plus 2 minutes into a game. I think he shows us that 39 means nothing when you have just a classless and timeless ability on the ball.
1: We probably should address, for those watching on YouTube, got the Manchester United throwback kit here. Got the Cristiano Ronaldo 7 on the back. You've got your England gear on as well. Appreciate you joining us as England's playing in the consolation game against France. But Ronaldo's 41, so what's 43? And 6 is already a World Cup record for Lionel Messi, so what's 7? So you're already firmly planting the flag saying, don't call this his last match yet.
2: I think it depends. Obviously, he might come out and make me look stupid if they win it, and then maybe he wants to end on a high note. We've seen other players come out, like Cucurella saying that if Spain wins it, he's going to retire from the Spanish national team at this part of his career. So winning does strange things to people. But everything I've read about Leo Messi, everything I've seen about the way he plays is he just wants to play this game for as long as he physically can. And we see it week after week in MLS that he continues to dominate. And what I've been really happy as someone that obviously works with MLS, has been a big follower of MLS since I arrived in the United States, is there's a lot of chit chat from the outside that, oh, Messi wasn't going to be any good this World Cup because he's been, you know, playing in MLS. Mm-hmm. He makes every player that plays in the Premier League week in, week out, La Liga players, none of them could handle him. So don't tell me that he's still not at a level to compete when he's showing it. You know, I'm very happy to see that MLS is helping him continue to thrive versus being a hindrance on him.
1: Jess Charman, Apple soccer analyst for MLS. One postscript on the Ronaldo Man U kit, by the way. Very early on YouTube, like maybe the first year or two of YouTube's existence, I was a high school soccer player, and there was a Ronaldo highlight tape from the 2005 EPL season, and it was Lupe Fiasco's Never Lies that it was captioned to. You can find it, one of the great, great hype videos ever in soccer history, or at least to me personally. Getting to Argentina-Spain, though, Jess. Argentina, an underdog, despite the fact they are the reigning champs, the pre-tournament favorite, Spain, on the other side. Every one of Argentina's matches have been wild adventures in the knockout stages, and that certainly affirms the odds being what they are. But how much do you view, Jess, those deficits as reasons to doubt Argentina tomorrow versus thinking there's another level that they can reach to if they play a cleaner game?
2: It's really interesting because with Argentina, what's impressed me is they just don't accept losing. And I think that's something you can't train in mentality. There's just this era of confidence around them that even when everyone else thinks the game's over, look at the Egypt game. We all thought it was over and then they prove us wrong. Look at England. You go 90 plus 2 minutes and you're still able to win the match. That being said, I have just been so blown away by Spain. And here's the thing. I was at the game, Spain versus Cabo Verde, when it was 0-0. And I was like, wow, Spain is so underwhelming. Spain could handle Cabo Verde. And then we saw what Cabo Verde did to everyone else, including Argentina. And you start to realize, actually, that was quite a respectable result for Spain, honestly, in the opener. But watching what Spain did against France, to me, puts in my head very little doubt how incredible Spain is. I didn't think there would be any chance any team would keep a clean sheet against Mbappe, Olise, Dembele. And watching the way Spain was able to frustrate France in that game, if I was Argentina, I'd be terrified of that. Just because if you're able to, and that's not to disrespect Leo Messi, that's not to disrespect the players that Argentina has on their roster, but if you look at the individual quality on France's team in the attack, there is no team with that depth across the entirety of the world. The fact that Spain was able to do it like that, I just find that mind-blowingly impressive. And I think they can limit Argentina's attack with discipline, with keeping the ball. So at the end of the day, it sounds schoolboy, schoolgirl, but if you don't have the ball, what can you do? And I think Spain is going to really frustrate this Argentina side. And we've seen glimpses of it. When Argentina gets frustrated, things can get a little mucky. Things can get a little dirty. And we'll see what happens. But I think there could be a little bit of controversy in this game.
1: You just made a good case as well for Cabo Verde potentially being the real third place winner. The fact that they had clean sheets through 90, or they were level through 90 with both Argentina and Spain, who were in the final. I think that's a pretty
2: good
1: case.
2: Just remarkable. That's my favorite story of the whole World Cup. And I'll be honest, I was very nervous about the expansion. I was worried because we've seen it on the women's side a little bit. When you expand too quickly, you get a lot of blowouts, right? And there was the Curaçao-Germany game. But other than that, everything felt very even across the board. And I just think that that story has just captivated the hearts of everybody and reminded us again how soccer can be so much more than just who wins the World Cup. It can be about the little stories along the way. And Cabo Verde was just my favorite story of the entirety of the World Cup.
1: Well, then let's look at the World Cup from a 1,000-foot view since we're doing that briefly there. Jess Jarman with us, your work with MLS and Apple probably qualifies you very well to speak on this subject. You're invested in a way in American professional soccer and the product and MLS. How has this stateside World Cup changed your perspective on this country as a soccer nation? Has it affected it at all?
2: I think I always knew it was here, but it was so wonderful to just see the world show up and America get a lot of respect. Obviously, being foreign, I still have a lot of foreign friends that I stay connected with, and it was really nice to see a lot of people change their opinion on the American soccer world and that we should be respected. It was lovely to see people blown away by our stadiums and our infrastructure and our ability to host an event with this level of quality. The US team blew me away across every game against, except for Belgium. I think that there's a lot of talk right now about, was this a failure for the US? And I struggle with that, because if we take out the Belgium game and the way it ended, there was so much amazing progress from the US side. We were believing, as people that were supporting America, that there was a real chance that they would continue to progress. And the hardest thing for me about the Americans' run is, I hate to say it, but the Flo Bannigan red card overturn became the biggest talking point of the US versus how good they've been. And maybe they wouldn't have beaten Belgium, but I think without all of that talk, without all of that distraction, I don't think it would have been as much of a disappointing result on the way they went out. But overall, I knew it was there, having been a part of a lot of big Major League Soccer games in my time. I think back to the Charlotte inaugural home game and the then record 70 or close to 70,000 fans. We knew the fan base was there. But getting everyone else in the rest of the world to see it and kind of put a bit more respect on America as a soccer nation makes me very happy.
1: Real quickly, how big of a deal would it be if Mauricio Pochettino decides to come back for 2030? It seems the U.S. wants him. How big was that decision next week?
2: Yeah, I think stability is massive. I've read a lot of people being like, well, do we really want him? Is there other options? I think that, why wouldn't you? Do I think there were some mistakes maybe in the management at times? Yeah, but I also think that Pochettino did so many things right in the culture of this team. I love that despite the fact he's a foreign manager, he embraced the American culture. He felt like Mr. America in a lot of ways on the sideline, whether it be the way he dressed, the fact that he did the first pitch at a baseball game. I found him very endearing. The only fear I have is if he's all in, he has to be all in, right? And a little tempting job in the domestic game, lingering over there with a nice prize packet, can't be lingering. He has
1: it's
2: to
1: got,
2: be
1: It's
2: got to
1: be a four-year contract. It can't be yeah, one and of it those.
2: Has, yeah.
1: It can't be it one of those where, a great job comes available 2 years from now, and suddenly you're in the same situation you were in with Berhalter having to find.
2: Because it can't be a rush, because 4 years from now, the U.S. needs to win a round of 16 game. It does. I really believe it does, and it should, because, again, I don't think the way they went out against Belgium reflected how much the game has grown in the U.S. and how high quality that roster really was.
1: Jess Charman is with us here on the way out. See, England is playing France right now, third place match. I'm asking you flat out, do we need to embrace consolation third place matches in American culture?
2: Get rid of it. Get rid of it. I understand in the Olympics, there's a bronze medal, right? There's a reason. The only slim thing I think about, yes, number one, the dinero. Number two, another game for people to get to watch. It is a cool match. I mean, on paper, England versus France is a fantastic game, but rotation on squad is going to happen because there's players that haven't played in the World Cup that are going to get minutes. There are, you know, players that are absolutely exhausted from giving their everything and being heartbroken. The one silver lining I take is for players like Harry Kane, Jude Bellingham, Kylian Mbappe. It gives them a chance to add to their goal tally. It gives them a chance to compete in the golden boot race. They'll care about that on an individual level. But I think it's very clear that nobody wants to play in this game. Who does? Like, your heart's been broken. You wanted to play for the World Cup. You don't want to play for a third place game. There's a little bit of difference in the prize money. But again, for these two nations, let's be realistic there. How much does the prize money really make a difference when you're looking at two of the most lucrative, you know, football associations in the world? So as a fan, everyone keeps asking me, like, where are you watching the game? I'm like, I'm watching it at home on a tablet. Like, it doesn't excite me in any shape or form. I feel bad for the guys, and I really feel bad for Didier Deschamps, who knows this is his last game as the French manager now after an incredible 14 years of changing that program. Imagine going out in a third place game. I know Mbappe is like, we want to win it for him to finish third, but it's like, what an anti-climax after everything that has happened for France during his time.
1: People are texting Jess Charman. How are you spending the England France match? I'm hanging out with Josh Graham. That's what I'm doing.
2: That's what I'm doing. Honestly, if this was the World Cup final on Sunday and England was playing, it would have been a different answer. But the third place game, of course I said yes.
1: Jess Charman, it's great to see you. Congrats on the success with MLS and Apple. And we look forward to seeing you, hopefully calling Lionel Messi's matches in just a little bit, maybe as a World Cup champion. In the meantime, thanks for the time.
2: Anytime, guys. Enjoy the rest of the show.
1: Appreciate that, Jess Charman. And it's good foreshadowing from Jess Charman joining us that England has jumped out 2-0. Is this the part where we learn that France isn't taking their bowl game seriously? Is this Florida State, when they didn't get into the playoff, getting beat by 60 by Georgia? Is that what's about to happen here in this game? Mm-hmm. Got baseball on as well, the Open Championship happening today. A lot going on. Something that isn't going on, LeBron making a decision. While LeBron might not have made his decision about his future, we have made a decision on this show regarding LeBron and the future of this show. And that's next on the Josh Graham Show.
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Josh Graham Show, where as of 5:42 p.m. Eastern Standard Time, 42 past the hour, we still don't have a decision from LeBron James. And while LeBron might not have a decision about his future, we've made a decision regarding LeBron about the future of our show. And we need to make it known to everybody in the audience, 300 markets across the country and in Canada. We are banning LeBron James conversation on this show until he picks a new team. LeBron, you're banned. It's reached the point now where obviously he's trolling us at this point. He knows the teams that are interested. He's narrowed down his options. We had to sit and listen to Rich Paul sit in a chair with his metal pointer tapping a blackboard or a whiteboard with a bunch of lineups written on the board. He knows the info. He has the information. He even told Tyrese Halliburton. He's been on stage all week long. Don't patronize us. Haven't made a decision. That's fine. But then don't get on stage when everybody wants to know where you're going to be and be coy about it. I don't know. Don't know what we're doing. Tyrese Halliburton. Oh, we talked about it backstage. The clues are all there. You can figure it out. Listen to what he pulled last night when he's sitting on stage

0: He knows what he's doing here when he says this type of language in multiple sentences.
1: I want to, you know, join a franchise that kind of shares the same, you know, motto as myself, and that's like practicing championship habits every day, but trusting the process more than anything. I think you trust the process of actually getting to that point. I've been saying to trust the process since I was drafted in like 2003. I don't know if he was even born yet.
2: I don't know if Joel Embiid was even born yet, is what he said. I've been saying that so long.
0: Okay, if you said it once, that's fine. Saying it back-to-back sentences, you know what you're doing. And honestly,
2: this is going to be hard for Will Dalton to accept.
0: I don't dislike LeBron James. I don't. This is annoying. Don't dislike it. Dislike LeBron fans who are dead set that Michael Jordan isn't the greatest player ever. Got issue with that. But LeBron is amazing. Best basketball player just this generation. The second greatest player to ever lace up the shoe wear. We like LeBron here. Also like Taylor Swift as well. But there are a lot of people that do not like LeBron James. There are a lot of people that do not like Taylor Swift. And honestly, the LeBron people don't understand it. So maybe this might be a good opportunity for the LeBron people to learn a lesson of sorts. They're like, how could anybody dislike LeBron? He's so likable. He's in movies, and he hasn't been involved in any controversies his entire career. And he, you know, he's so great. He's great for basketball and all that. Okay, ask that person, do you like Taylor Swift? And if the answer is no, if they don't, ask why. And probably the answer to that question is the same for when it comes to LeBron. Like, what people don't like about Taylor is she's overexposed. It's just too much. She's everywhere. Oh, leaves these little Easter eggs for her song releases and for her wedding and all. She's just everywhere. She's overexposed and people get annoyed and it's just too much and it's heightened attention. Right? It's the same thing. The same reasons that people dislike Taylor Swift, they dislike LeBron. So in a way, in a lot of ways actually, LeBron is basketball Taylor Swift. Also, LeBron dragging out this, it has real consequences. Obviously, the outlook on the team changes for whoever he joins. That team, if they're in the East, is probably the favorites to go to the finals. But on a practical level, the NBA needs to know where LeBron James is playing. Listen to what Adam Silver said at the same event LeBron was at a couple of nights ago.
3: Where LeBron plays will affect the schedule. So I would like him to make his announcement already so we can finish the schedule, because as you might imagine, the teams are calling us, the networks are calling us, and everybody wants to lock in the schedule. But it will influence how we set the schedule, opening week, Christmas Day, etc. So I need him to make a decision, but the direct answer is I have no inside information.
0: So it's time for us to draw a line in the sand, because doing otherwise is just playing into LeBron's game. There's nothing left interesting to be said until LeBron picks a team. Plain and simple. There's nothing left to be said. So, LeBron, you're banned. LeBron conversation is banned on this show until he picks a new team. And here's what that means. No LeBron calls from listeners. If you want to call in and talk about LeBron where he might end up, too bad. It's too bad. Sorry. This means no LeBron versus Jordan debates, which is probably the most popular July sports topic over the last decade. We're sacrificing that. Until he picks a new team, banned. No LeBron James content. No LeBron James conversation on this show. LeBanned. Make sure if you haven't already, you're subscribed on YouTube. You're subscribed to our podcast as well. Searching Westwood One Sports Night, that channel. However, and wherever you're listening or watching, greatly appreciate that. See Doubler right in. Now that the actually nobody cares conference has completed their media days, the SEC and its massive audience can begin. Oh, it is SEC Media Days next week. And then the Big Ten Media Days after that. The Nobody Cares Conference. You know what's funny about that? Oh, nobody cares about the ACC. Got it. Do you realize that the ACC, with Miami's runner-up finish last year, had more teams competing in the national championship game the last 3 years than the SEC has? Like, the SEC hasn't even had anybody compete for a national championship. Hasn't even come close to winning in the last 3 years. Yes, it's the SEC. The massive audience. Who gives a bleep? That's really your flex? You can't flex football, so now it's more people care. Sound like Dallas Cowboy fans. More people care about us. It's what you'd say when you don't have the football to back it up. James Franklin is one of the newest coaches in the ACC. He might have been the biggest winner this offseason, or at least Virginia Tech might have been. But that's probably not going to translate to on-field success in year one with the Hokies. See, usually coaches try to tamp down expectations, especially early on in their tenure. Not James Franklin, though. Here was Coach Franklin this week, sticking out his chest about the hype surrounding Hokie football this offseason.
4: We've been sprinting really since we arrived in Blacksburg, and I think I would describe it as I think we have won the offseason. We've had a great offseason in terms of implementing our standards and our expectations and our culture. We are bigger, we are stronger, we are faster than we have been. There's no doubt about that. And I think our depth is in a position to be able to compete. So from an expectation, from a standards, from a culture standpoint, I think we're in a really good place.
0: Hang the banner in Lane Stadium. Off-season champions, Virginia Tech. See, he might be right. There's more hope surrounding Virginia Tech in a long time, and that translates to fundraising for sure. There are some other teams that would argue they won the off-season. Oklahoma State, they were dead in the water at the end of the Gundy era. Drew Mestemaker, the quarterback transfer, comes in. They got new leadership. There's no doubt who the biggest loser in college football was this off-season. That would be Texas Tech becoming a villain overnight. The issue with Virginia Tech in year one is the schedule. Was hanging out with the voice of the Hokies, longtime voice of the Hokies, Bill Roth, a few weeks ago. Their most difficult conference games are all away from Lane Stadium, and it includes clashes with the best teams in the league. At Miami, at SMU, at Clemson. Brutal. At Miami, at SMU, at Clemson. They have a cross-country trip to Cal, and that won't be easy. The Bears aren't a walkover team because they got Jaren Kiave-Sungapuletele coming back. He returns at quarterback for the Bears. Even their non-conference slate has a tough road trip in it. Tech visits Maryland at College Park. And we didn't even mention Pitt, Virginia, they're both on the schedule too. But don't just pump the brakes because we're telling you to. Take it from our friends at Vegas. In Vegas, Virginia Tech's season win total is only 6.5 wins. That means Vegas is projecting 6 wins or 7. 6-6 or 7-5. That doesn't mean they aren't trending in the right direction. They're in a similar position. Honestly, this is probably the best way to put it. They're in a similar situation than Miami was 5 years ago. Miami, let's go with Manny Diaz. And the big reaction from many is, we're not spending the way we need to be a relevant program. A lot of schools are having that realization. Virginia Tech did. Now they are spending. And we know that Virginia Tech can be nationally relevant when Lane Stadium's going and they're spending. They have the resources to do so. And now they're using those resources to amplify football. And that's how you lure James Franklin, a really good football coach, to go to Blacksburg. So that'll be one of the big stories to follow in ACC football, in the ACC football season this year. We do have an ACC top five ranking that we'll do in the final hour of our show. And while we won't, this might be fascinating to some, the LeBron James ban is firm. It's there until he picks a new team. While we won't compare LeBron to Michael on this show as a result of that ban, there is somebody else we need to compare MJ to today. We need to compare to even the 98 Chicago Bulls as a whole for more reasons than one. And that's next on the Josh Graham Show.
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0: Sports, England, 4. France, no score. This is the third place match, and it is a runaway at halftime. France waving the white flag, essentially, showing no life. Last international match for their manager. We want to win for them, for him. Yeah, it doesn't really seem that's the case. England 4, France no score. How about we focus on the game that both these teams wished they would be playing in? Because the World Cup final, it's right on the doorstep in the Meadowlands. This Argentina team is soccer's version of the 1998 Chicago Bulls. They're going to beat Spain in the Meadowlands, the same way Michael's Chicago Bulls took out Utah in his last dance. Because like Michael Jordan, Lionel Messi's the greatest of all time. He's the greatest player ever. The 98 finals, that was Michael's last dance. To win against Utah eliminated any doubt who the best ever was and forever would be. If Messi wins this World Cup, he'd be forever goated too. At 39 years old, this will likely be the end of his international career, playing in his record 6th World Cup already being viewed as the greatest ever. This would just crystallize it. A win would be historically resonant too. Argentina would become the 3rd country ever to win consecutive World Cups, and the first to do it in 64 years. Got to go back to 1962. Related to Lionel Messi's age, there's been a mortality factor to Argentina in this tournament. Every one of the knockout matches has been an epic. Almost like The Odyssey that released this week, the Christopher Nolan film. Extra time with Cape Verde. The 2-0 rally, scoring 3 goals in 13 minutes against Egypt. Extra time against Switzerland, erasing the late deficit to win 2-1 over England. This is why Argentina, despite being the reigning champs, is an underdog against the Spanish. Spain was also the pre-tournament favorite to win, favored to beat Argentina in the final. But that's not unlike the 1998 Chicago Bulls. Remember, the Bulls lost 20 games that year. 96 and 97 before it, they lost 10 and 13 respectively. In 98, the Bulls were pushed to 7 games by the Charlotte Hornets. So they showed mortality as well on their way to that title. They were also underdogs in that clinching Game 6 where Michael clearly, obviously did not push off of Brian Russell. But bringing it back to soccer, the stage is set for an Argentina breakthrough. As we've established, they have not put together a strong 90-minute complete performance in the knockout stages. Some might say that just tells you who they are. We believe that they're due in the final. And what made that 98 team different than, say, 96? It's what we saw in that documentary, The Last Dance. There was experience of being on that stage. The experience that comes with being a champion, that when something happens, you're not rattled by it. When it's Scottie Pippen's back or Michael having the flu, you just figure out how to maneuver. You figure out how to be nimble. You don't get flustered. You still have poise. And on a stage like this, you should trust in that with Argentina more than this young Spanish team. Lionel Messi hasn't scored in his last 2 matches. This was after he collected goals in 9 straight World Cup games. So you know he's due to have his moment in what could be his final international cap. The stars are going to align for Argentina for them to claim the World Cup 2-1. And if they need to get some help from VAR or FIFA along the way, we've seen that happen throughout this tournament too. Maybe that factors into the prediction as well. Argentina, soccer's 1998 Chicago Bulls. This is the question that we're asking, with the third place game in mind, between France and England. Should the NFL take a look at consolation games, third place games in the future? 310-840-4910. Would you watch? 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The NFL should look at it. That's the unpopular opinion. No, you're tempted to look at the England-France score and push back on it, say, no, we don't need it. The NFL used to have these consolation games, third place games. We used to do this with college basketball. We used to do this with a lot of sports. Especially with the NFL, this is the American professional sport that would be best positioned to at least give it a look. All the other major sports, they have series in their postseasons. NBA, Major League Baseball, NHL, football obviously doesn't. There's that built-in week off between the championship game and the Super Bowl that looks mighty fine to have a football game played there. Maybe have it the same site that all the other All-Stars or Pro Bowlers are playing dodgeball with each other, the Pro Bowl games. Maybe that's where you have it. Football's the one sport that can try this because it is by far America's most popular sport. And related to that, we'd all watch. Just think about the games that we could get from it. When Lamar Jackson or Josh Allen loses in the AFC title game again, they'll likely get an NFC West team, the Rams, the Seahawks, the 49ers. You want to watch that? That sounds amazing. It would probably draw more ratings than any college basketball game the entire season, maybe more than any college football game in the regular season. That's the funny thing. When people get mad about, oh, no one cares. No one's going to watch. No one cares about bowl games, right? Bowl games don't matter anymore. Yet, any TV executive will tell you, you do realize football's so popular that the lowest rated college football bowl game exceeds the ratings of the highest rated regular season college basketball game. Not what we love, because yours truly lives in the old North State. Loves Duke Carolina. Literally the favorite thing that we do each year. Been to every Duke Carolina game since 2019. Love that series, love that game. Wish it wasn't so. But the famous Idaho Potato Bowl gets more ratings than it. The Pop-Tarts Bowl gets more ratings than the Duke Carolina Clash. Because we love football that much. We also love betting on games. So what are we talking about here? We wouldn't want this? Now, let's address the elephant in the room that everybody is obviously thinking about if you really are seriously pondering this idea. Why would the players go for it? One answer for you. Quoting the wise philosopher Les Grossman from the movie Tropic Thunder, lots of money. Lots of money. Cash prizes for the winner. And you'd say, well, Josh, that doesn't sound like something we should be celebrating. We don't do that with our other sports. Yeah, we do. Try to tell a pro golfer that not to care about being a top five finisher when they don't win the major. Yeah, they probably are going to care. They're going to care about that type of purse. So make the purse worth it. That's what you do. You think if the winner of this game shared... Now we have to think about how you would share the money between a team. But if it was $20 million, $25 million, and you share that across the team, that might be enough that they're interested in it. That would be the big hang-up point. How much money would it be? And if you think that sounds like a lot of money to split, consider the fact that these TV networks are paying, what, $100 million per primetime game to broadcast it. I think that's what these networks are doing. So there's money, plenty of money there with the marketing and TV and all that would go into it, that they can make it worth the players' times. But the NFL should take a look at it. It's the one sport that could seriously consider exploring a third place game and people caring about it and watching it. 310-840-4910. What's your thought on it? Will Dalton, at the same time, producer of this show. You ever hear, like, a game in real time refute the argument that you're making? Like, you're making the case for the consolation game, yet you see England, France, 4-0 at halftime. This is like that 63-3 Georgia Florida State game where Florida State didn't care about their bowl game after not getting into the playoff, and they took their ball home. They took their ball and went home.
1: I mean, I think that might be kind of the point. Like, I do not think we need a consolation game in the NFL. I hate consolation games, period. Just especially like a third place. It's like, I like the point that Jess Charman made earlier in the show, because they are competing at the highest level for a Super Bowl, for a World Cup, whatever it happens to be. They don't want to play. Like, after that dream is killed, they don't want to play for third place. Like, sure, you might
0: These
1: be able
0: are
1: to
0: mercenaries,
1: dump in some,
0: Will.
1: I,
0: These are
1: again,
0: mercenaries,
1: they
0: dude.
1: Don't want it.
0: Oh, my no, heart's broken. How much money is
1: yes.
0: it again? Like, that's
1: These athletes
0: it. Like,
1: care
0: my heart's
1: about
0: broken.
1: It.
0: How much are you? Why do you think teams sign with the Jets? Let me ask you that
1: that's
0: question.
1: That's different.
0: Is it? No.
1: Yeah,
0: you sign with the Jets because you're trying to make money, dog. That's what this is about. That's what the guys care about. You've been in enough pro locker rooms where you should know this by now, that the love of the game bit, oh my gosh, it's my dream. That falls second to how much money am I making? How much money am I getting paid? I am a professional. I am a mercenary. That is what I do for a living.
1: It's true, but when it comes to being this close to winning a Super Bowl or a World Cup, that's a little bit different. Hence the score of this match right now.
0: Hey, Kylian Mbappe just scored. So that might be impactful for my golden boot bet that I placed in Graham's gambling earlier. In addition to, what else did we bet on? We bet on Argentina to win the World Cup, bet on, what else do we got? That was +130. Lionel Messi to score. Those things might work in concert against each other unless Mbappe gets another marker here. That's at +140. So we like that a good bit. We're feeling pretty happy about it. As an Oriole fan, I'm feeling pretty good because the Orioles, they're up 1-0 on the Houston Astros, looking to go up, what, five-game winning streak? Nobody seems to care about the five-game winning streak when the Red Sox have won 11 in a row in the AL East. But that matters when the Orioles started the day 2 back of the final wild card spot. In addition to that, just saw that my birds, Will, they extended a pitcher. Kyle Bradish got a 5-year deal with the Orioles. The deal worth more than $90 billion. This is just the second multi-year contract that the Orioles have extended a player with since their GM and president of baseball operations, Mike Elias, took over in 2018-2019 range. So it's been a minute. Good to see Kyle Bradish get paid by the Baltimore Orioles. Love to see that. And hope that they finish this game, but not feeling all that optimistic about the bullpen situation. Might need more than one run in order to finish that out. But then again, one run's all you needed to match the Yankees through 9 innings last night. Gerrit Cole, he was so good until he walked the leadoff man in the 7th, and then Max Muncy munched one to right at the place that Michael Kay pretentiously calls the stadium. Now we're just being mean. Sorry, Will. Didn't mean to do that to you.
1: No, you're not.
0: Up next, last call for phone calls, 310-840-4910. You're right, I don't mean that. Plus a top 10 ranking, 10's too much, a top 5 ranking for ACC football post media days in Charlotte. This is the Josh Graham Show.
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1: Your ticket into the program on the Josh Graham Show. 4-1, England atop France. Now 4-2. Suddenly the argument's looking better to potentially have consolation matches in the World Cup. If there's one sport that can consider it in America, it's the NFL. We want more football games, not less. But would we welcome that in between championship weekend and the Super Bowl? 310-840-4910. Before we get to my top five ACC football teams going into 2026, let's see what Dave in New Orleans has to say about it. Dave, are you with me?
2: I'm with you, Josh.
1: Yeah, are you with me in terms of the consolation game? That's something the NFL should look at.
2: I definitely think we ought to have a consolation game because we need to determine who came in third place. Then I want to step it up one more level and say that after the Super Bowl, we need to have a second place game contingently in case the loser of the Super Bowl did not beat the third place team during the playoffs, so we can figure out who's in second place.
1: Dave, I love that you're with me on this. I love I have an ally. I don't even think I would go that far, but I'm glad you're willing to. Appreciate the call from New Orleans. 310-840-4910. Emily's in San Diego. Emily, we're talking about consolation games in the NFL, the World Cup Finals tomorrow. I think that this Argentina team's going to win. I think it's a lot like the 98 Chicago Bulls. Where are you steering the ship here on a Saturday afternoon?
3: I want to share with you my experience of that 1998 Chicago Bulls and Utah Jazz game with you.
1: Game six?
3: Can I do that?
1: Game six? Yeah, the win, Michael Jordan hitting the shot. Where were you?
3: Yes, I was sitting in the second row of the Jazz Center. Because I lived there for 22 years, and we had season tickets. So we went to the Jazz game, and all I can remember is hope to God that we would win. And then Michael Jordan came along with his traditional little, tongue sticking out, jumping up into the sky, and dropping that ball in there, and it was all over. And I'll tell you what, it was fantastic.
1: Wow, that's amazing. What's something about being at that game that people might not have appreciated watching on TV?
3: Just all the stories, of Michael Jordan. And if you never got to see him in person play, and actually the Utah Jazz, when they were in their prime, just watching John Stockton and Karl Malone, just watching, it was just a work of art. And so I just wanted to bring that up to you. But I also want to say one other thing.
1: Thank you. Please.
3: Can I say one other thing?
1: You may.
3: You know, every time you say last call for phone calls, I like when you say that because it reminds me of another thing that I did when I lived in Utah. Okay, there was a saying in the bar that says, your place, her place, any place but this place. So when it says last call for phone calls, I think you say last call for alcohol.
1: That's true. Thank you. Thank you, Emily. Appreciate that. That is, you did explain pretty well the thinking behind last call for phone calls, where we have the bells ringing, and you have the person that you're with, her place, his place, not this place. You don't have to go home, but you can't stay here. That's how we feel when it comes to the phone calls, too, at 310-840-4910. You can call us, but it won't be me talking to you. Because I got Din Din cooking up. Getting ready to eat that in just a little bit. That's what we're doing. Going to hit Village Tavern. Or as my guy Pat Kelsey at Louisville calls it, VT. Going to hit the VT that's sick. That's what we're going to do. Let's get to, we'll use Pat Kelsey as a segue. ACC football had media days this week. Last week it was the Big 12 Conference. This upcoming week, the SEC. The week after that, it's the Big 10. It's talking season, so it's only right we do our top five ACC football teams. A much more difficult exercise than I thought it would be, but let's get down to it. Number five ACC football team going into this year, the Louisville Cardinals. Ohio State quarterback transfer Lincoln Kineholtz is the new Louisville QB. You know he's going to thrive in Jeff Brohm's system because every quarterback seems to thrive in Jeff Brohm's offensive system. And there's a really good track record of quarterbacks going from Ohio State to play at other schools. They also bring back running back Isaac Brown. This might end up being the dark horse in the ACC. Don't write off the Louisville Cardinals. It doesn't seem that anybody's talking about them right now. Number four. This is where we got the Pittsburgh Panthers, the Pitt Panthers. This is a bet on quarterback Mason Heinschel going into his sophomore season. In a year, there's more quarterback talent than we've ever seen in college football. He might be the most underrated gunslinger in the country. And don't forget, Pat Narduzzi and Pitt won this conference earlier in the decade, so there is a culture of winning there. Pat Narduzzi is going viral on the internet today by saying the ACC has more talent than the Big Ten. Hold up, playa. Don't think that that's a very timely or appropriate statement. Not an accurate statement so much either, with the Big Ten winning, you know, the last three national championships and doing so with different teams. Pitt comes in at number four. Number three, the Clemson Tigers. Clemson. The Tigers are being slept on a bit too much. Yeah, they went 7-6 last year, but that's the worst season that Dabo Sweeney's had in 15 years. This is a team that also had a ton of one-score losses last year. Generally, that reverts back to the mean. We're talking about Dabo and Clemson here. And we're talking about the ACC. This isn't the SEC or the Big Ten. So, is Clemson going to win 9 games? Probably. That's probably where they're going to end up. And if you win 9 games, you might be the third best team in this conference. Especially given what their schedule looks like, where they open up at the Lane Train, at Lane Kiffin's LSU Tigers in Baton Rouge. Don't know if they have Notre Dame on the schedule this year. They do play Miami. Clemson, don't write them off. They're number three in the league. Number two, the SMU Mustangs. They returned more production than any team in the ACC last year. Most notably, their quarterback, Kevin Jennings, is still around. This is his third season starting at quarterback for Rhett Lashley. And don't forget, this is a team that beat Miami last year. This is a team that went unbeaten in ACC play the year before that, made the college football playoff in 2024. They've got a really good program, and they spend a lot of their resources to be good. And there's a lot of talent in Dallas. SMU, the second best team in the ACC, and the best team in the ACC, the number one team to watch for this year. Bill Belichick's North Carolina Tar Heels. Just want to see what reaction we get out of Tar Heel fam Will over there. Made him giggle, laugh, anything? Huh? Actually, I'm less interested in what you have to say. Let's go to Miami. Who's number one? I think it's pretty obvious. There you are. Hey, Will. Anything to add?
4: Oh, I'll be watching Bill very closely in Carolina. I don't know. I got doubts about Clemson. I really do. I'm not so sure what that's going to look like over there. I do.
1: Doubt them. Everybody's doubting them. We're going to push against that because this is what we call it. Like, if you want to do the chalky top five, you can, AI can do your show. You can do that. Put it out here and say, well, here are the teams that are most favored. Okay, cool. Almost put Clemson at two. almost did that. Oh, just think of a lot of people doubting, and we've seen it. It's one bad year for Clemson. It's Dabo Sweeney we're talking about here. It's Clemson. This isn't the SEC or the Big Ten. Watch out for them. Miami, it can't be anybody else but Miami. Everything's set up for them. If they don't win the ACC this year, then Mario Cristobal's a dumbass. There.
4: That's the take of the day. That's the hot take of the day right there.
1: I didn't think I was going to say it that bluntly, but it was in my head. And I'm like, you know what? This is how I feel. Say it. Honestly, that's what it is. You got a great quarterback that you stole from Duke. You have... You got a national runner-up team from last year. Malachi Toney back. You got Mark Fletcher back. You took Cooper Barkay from Duke as well to join you at my... You got the easiest schedule that you could ask for. You play the three worst teams of the ACC. You play North Carolina. You play Boston College. You play Stanford. It's all set up for you. You don't play SMU. You don't play... you don't play the top teams. You don't play Clemson, I don't think. You avoid the top teams. You play the worst teams. You got the best roster. I mean, the only thing that might stop them is Mario Cristobal. I think it was my buddy Chip Patterson who said, if you're in an escape room with Mario Cristobal, you die in that room. It might have been Tom Fornelli. Somebody from CBS Sports, the Cover 3 podcast, made that joke, and it's been stuck in my head. So we're picking Miami. They are the best team in the ACC. Virginia Tech isn't featured in James Franklin's first year. Certainly not North Carolina. Both have brutal schedules, unlike the Miami Hurricanes. Will Dalton, we need to have a show meeting very quickly. By the way, see that those riding in. Where would you rank Duke? Not very high. They had their quarterback stolen by Miami. That was the funniest thing that maybe I heard at ACC Media Days this week. Hearing Mario Cristobal get on stage and be asked about his new quarterback, Darian Mensah. He said, yeah. When he entered the portal, we said as a staff, yeah, we think this guy might be a good fit. Oh, you think? For those
4: we
1: who
4: might
1: don't
4: like
1: know,
4: to have him.
1: For those who don't know, it was the last day before the portal closed, and Miami obviously offered Darian Mensah a ton of money to leave Duke and go to the Hurricanes, then had to pay Duke a ton of money to get out of a contract that he had with the Blue Devils. They had to settle a lawsuit. And yet, oh yeah, when he entered the portal, that's when we wanted him. Now, I get that's what you have to say. Maybe just don't say anything at all. And just talk about... Pass. Yes. Just say pass. It's so funny, because the picture he paints is one of the most hilarious things to imagine. Like, they're sitting there, it's the last day before the portal closes, and they're like, oh my god, what are we going to do? We need a quarterback. We just need a miracle. That's what we need. Guys! You're not going to believe this! Darian Mintz has entered the portal! Guys! Wick, get Coach Dawson on the phone. You're not going to believe this. I'm making Mario Cristobal out to be Jimmy Stewart and It's a Wonderful Life. Guys, Darian Mensah's entered the portal. You're not going to believe this. Mr. Potter. Mr. Dis. It's Darian Mensah's in the portal. And I'm trying to imagine his sales pitch to Darian Mensah as a quarterback. I don't think I need this very jangly, groovy music anymore, by the way. Appreciate that, though. The take, like, what was that conversation between Darian Mensah and the sell with Mario Cristobal? It probably sounded, in fact, we got exclusive audio. This is how it sounded. Hey, Darian, you want the moon? I can put a lasso around it and pull it right down for you. And you want us to pay you $5 million? $5 million. Okay, we can do that. Just put your name in the portal now. Let's do that. There you go. exclusive audio. If you try to pull that audio and play it elsewhere, we'll see C&D you. Cease and desist. That's what we'll do. Show meeting, though, going into tomorrow. We're going to be live during the final hour of the World Cup final. So what's the funniest thing that we can do? Now, I assume there's going to be a large portion of people that don't care about soccer that's going to be listening to us wanting football takes and not. But is that going to be the space where we could talk about the Odyssey at length? Is that the spot?
4: Yeah. Like, World Cup goes final. We should just do nothing but talk about the Odyssey for an hour.
1: No. I'm talking about while the World Cup's going on, Odyssey. And then when the game ends, all World Cup. Because then everyone's going to be flooding in from the game, wanting reaction to the game. So before that, we're talking Odysseus and Penelope and Robert Pattinson and how good John Leguizamo was in the movie. No spoilers, of course, even though that's a funny thing to say about the Odyssey.
4: It is. No, I think you're onto something there. I think we should do it that entire hour, talk, because you and I, we went and saw it the other day in IMAX.
1: Now, here's the argument against, though. Here's the argument to push back on it, though. By the time we get on the air tomorrow, we might have a major champion crowned at Royal Birkdale. So, Sam Burns? Is it going to be Bryson DeChambeau? We'll see. We'll see.
4: Well, LeBron might pick a team. Who knows?
1: No chance. You think LeBron's going to get one-upped by the World Cup final? No, he's got to wait until the World Cup ends before he makes his decision. And also, I don't appreciate you breaking the rule.
4: I know. I just wanted to test the waters. I just wanted to push the limits a little bit.
1: It's a LeBron ban for a reason. LeBron is banned from this show.
5: If he's
1: scheduled to be on the show tomorrow, cancel the interview unless he's going to break the news on our show where he's playing. I do love that scenario. LeBron James wants to come on the show, and why wouldn't you? 300 markets across the country in Canada. And he's like, all right, I'll come on the show, but I'm not going to share what team I'm going to. And then Will Dalton has to tell him, no, we don't want you. Get out of here.
4: Nope.
1: Kick rocks.
4: And that'd be tough for me to do. That'd be very tough for me to do.
1: Yeah, you're one of those weirdos that doesn't root for a team, roots for a guy.
4: I am a Charlotte Hornets fan, but LeBron's my favorite player. He always has been.
1: Yeah.
4: Just is what it is. I can't help it.
1: Well, you can. You could. You could help it.
4: I'm loyal, you know?
1: It's not
4: like... This
1: goes
4: back years.
1: I almost said something really controversial. I'm not going to say that. I forgot what year it is that we're here. I was about to say, it's not like your skin color. Like, you can't control it, right?

0: prior to doing that, we need to put this show to bed. What do we got and put it to bed, WD?
1: A DoorDash driver got the job done at any cost.
0: Next.
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0: action on the way out. Josh Graham Show, Westwood One Sports. Orioles Astros tied at one game, one run apiece going into the bottom of the ninth. And then this crazy France England match. This is the argument for why you should have consolation matches in the NFL. Bring it back. Let's make that happen. Here was the latest marker. Kylian Mbappe scored to put France on the board. And then this happened a short while ago.
1: Only tells you part of the story. Here's Mbappe. He's going to score. He does score. It's 4-3. Mbappe scored the most goals in the history of the World Cup. He's gone past Lionel Messi. And France are right back in it. What a match.
0: We're in the 84th minute. England 4, France 3. Mike Wickett, are you with me? Consolation game, NFL, between conference championship week and the Super Bowl. Let's get a third place game and then offer to pay the winner a ton of money. Give them both a ton of money and give us another game to bet on.
2: All right, the last line there may have gotten me on your side. But before that, I was out on that. You know, two things you have said that have infuriated me. I'm sitting here in my studio, Josh, and I'm just screaming, no! One, the consolation game. All right, nobody wants, as soon as those guys are done in the AFC and NFC championship game, they want gone. And you know, this lie that the NFL tells us about player safety, adding another game doesn't do anything. Do you think the Rams would have been cool if they were like, oh, cool, bronze medal in the NFL? No. And then the other thing that has pissed me off that you said.
0: They're paid mercenaries, man.
2: And the other thing.
0: They don't care about being third. They want to get paid. They want to get paid.
2: Do not counter-program tomorrow with Odyssey Talk. Those of us who have not seen it don't want guys like you ruining this incredible movie, maybe one of the great movies in the history of cinema, just because you want to counter-program the World Cup championship game. Talk ACC football. Talk about Dabo Swinney. Talk about Bill Belichick and his 25-year-old hot girlfriend. Do not ruin America. America will hate you if you talk about the Odyssey as counter-programming and you spoil or ruin anything. I haven't seen it. It's like all these things on my Facebook feed. You're
0: going to
2: ruin
0: it.
2: You and Dalton are going to ruin it.
0: I'm not going to spoil anything. It's the oldest book story that's ever been told.
2: Remember your producer had no idea what the Iliad was. Remember, a week ago you asked him, he had never heard of the other one. Yeah. He had no idea. How many Americans are gonna hate you more than they already do, Josh Graham?
0: It'll make you smile to know that when Will Dalton and I went to the ACC football media days this week,
2: I saw
0: more than a few people came up to Will and said, "You really didn't know it was a book?"
2: I think that's fantastic.
0: And Will doesn't know that his mic's not on right
2: now. That's even better.
0: That's great too.
2: That's even better. Yeah.
3: Why is it not on?
0: There he is. He's there.
3: Hey, hi. How are you? Wicket.
2: Just saying, guys. Just saying. And the fact that you're glued to an Orioles Astros game on the way out, two sub 500 teams going nowhere, and that is getting all of your intrigue along with a friendly, basically. That's
0: too
2: amazing, Graham.
0: Wild card. Too bad of the wild card.
2: A pathetic life.
0: It's you know, and England's attempting a penalty kick right now. Oh, they don't care. Like, we're talking about great games. Wicket, what do we got on the show today? What are we looking forward to before we put it to bed?
2: Listen. Tomorrow, when I get on the air, the World Cup's going to be over. So I got to find out, are Americans actually going to start watching more soccer? Or is what all these other pundits saying a bunch of BS? It's garbage. And guys, coming up, we're going to talk some ACC football. We're going to go over big ACC media days.
0: I love it. I love it. We were there, and we heard a lot from Grumpy Bill and Happy Bill. And we got Bashful Bill. We got all sorts of Bills.
2: All the dwarfs, all the seven dwarf versions of Bill Belichick.
0: They were all there. They were all there. All right, Mike Wicket, have a great show. We'll look forward to that in just a little bit. England nets a PK to put this one away. 5-3 over France. But what a thrilling second half this has been. Now let's close out the program by putting this show to bed.
3: How about this? This girl who is a DoorDash delivery driver, well, her day took a bit of a turn because there was a police chase happening. Some burglar was trying to get away. Police are in pursuit. And what happens is the burglar turns onto this street and then hits the DoorDash driver. But the thing was, she wasn't even in her car. She was on foot. It's like she got hit by a car. The burglar driving the car, she got hit. But that's not even the craziest part of the story, believe it or not.
0: What is?
3: After getting hit by the car, she gets up and continues to make the delivery. She continues to make the DoorDash delivery. She was fine. She didn't have any broken bones or anything. She did say after the fact she was in a lot of pain. But she said she started to think about her two kids that she has to support. And she said, the heck with it. Let's keep making our route. And that's exactly what she did. A pretty incredible story.
0: I do like imagining you finding these stories. And I just want to know, do you find one and you're like, that's it, that's the one? Or do you go through multiple stories and say, that didn't make the cut, this one does? I just need to know.
3: I just kind of scroll and scroll until I find something that just hits just right. Because, I mean, there's a lot of different options out there in the deep corners of the internet. And I got to be selective. I got to bring the best stuff to our national audience here. I got to be picky, selective.
0: So what didn't make the cut?
3: Oh, I'd have to go back through my feed here. I could have told the story that I did last night about the guy that got trapped inside the porta potty.
0: No, you didn't have to.
3: All over a Mountain Dew bottle.
0: Everybody who was listening at 2:50 a.m. Eastern Time for sure is locked in right now.
3: They got
0: it. That audience is the same. That's it. So appreciate you freshening that up a little bit. Looks like the Orioles might be going to extras. It's a bummer. Don't think I've referenced any. This is me being bad at my job, to Wicket's point. Like, not referencing any of the other baseball games that are happening today. Like, you do have Yankees. Well, actually, Yankees-Dodgers got postponed tonight. So there is that. That's not going to be on Fox later tonight. Pittsburgh taking it to Cleveland. That's interesting. Love that Pittsburgh team. Chicago blasted the White Sox, blasted the Blue Jays last night. And is that one final today? 1-0 Toronto. Outstanding. Shane Bieber, 6 scoreless in that inning, or in that game. There you go. Thanks to Peyton. Thanks to Will Dalton. Mike Wickett's on the way. My name's Josh Graham, and this has been The Josh Graham Show.
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1: Well, happy Saturday night. It's incredible when you are sitting, getting ready to come on the air and you're doing a show and you're watching an absolute, I don't know if it's a classic or a meltdown or a choke job or a comeback or however you want to describe it. But I'm sitting here in my little studio. Again, I'm Mike Wickett. Happy Saturday here on Westwood One Sports. I'm in Des Moines, Iowa. All right, middle of the country. I'm in my basement. I'm in my studio. And I'm watching France and England. And I was, you know, you're waiting for all week. You know, if you're into this soccer thing, you know, World Cup thing, you're like, okay, cool. We get Argentina, Spain Sunday. And I bet there were a lot of people this week that learned that there's a consolation game, kind of like there's a bronze medal game in the Olympics. So there's a consolation game for a third place between France and England, two teams who frankly probably should be playing on Sunday, but are not, especially when England was up 1-0, but then went full prevent. We'll talk about that coming up a little bit later on. And France was the favorite to win this whole thing, and then they got beat by Spain. But you're sitting here watching it, and you've been waiting for, like, okay, cool. And everything I heard was that England was going to just roll over because of what happened. And they don't even have Kane or Bellingham in their starting lineup. They're two stars. They're not playing in this game. And every, you know, the headlines in England are just crushing their coach, their manager. They're getting destroyed. It's been hilarious to watch because that's the way we treat teams in America. That's like your local team, your local media or whatever would treat the team that blew like the 28-3 lead, the Falcons, in the Super Bowl several years ago. Now, that game against, you know, between Argentina and England was not 28-3 bad because that was a semifinal. That Super Bowl was for all the marbles. But I'm like, all right, I bet France is going to, I don't know how to bet this thing. And one of the reasons I enjoy the World Cup is I'm betting it. Not every game, but a lot of them. And I'm like, I don't know what the hell to do. Is England going to roll over? France, are they going to try? One thing I knew is that Mbappe was going to score because he's trying to win the golden boot. That goes to the guy that scores the most goals in the World Cup. Bro, it was 4-0 England. The team that was supposed to roll over, that was going home in shame. It was 4-0 at halftime of this game between England and France. 4-0. And that was without Harry Kane and without Jude Bellingham, their two best players. And then France is starting their dudes, their star. Again, Mbappe's playing. 4-0. Yeah, everyone's making the same joke as it just goes final, by the way. Final, England wins 6-4. It was 4-3 at one point. France came all the way back and got within a goal of tying it. Mbappe scored twice in the second half. And the final score of this one is the most unsoccer final score in the history of soccer. Like, if you're one of those people that doesn't like soccer, like my father. My father is almost 80 years old, didn't grow up a soccer fan, you know, grew up a fan of the NFL and college football and basketball and all that. Hates soccer. It's boring, no scoring. Dude, 10 goals were scored in this game. It's absolutely ridiculous. 10 goals were scored in this game, 6-4 the final, and England wins. Do they call it a bronze medal, a bronze boot? Do they call it a bronze? What do they? I don't even know. But all the jokes at halftime were the exact same. And I was making them as well on Twitter. You can follow me, X, Twitter, at Mike Wickett. There are two T's. With all of the attacking going on from England in the first half, and again, they went up 4-0 at halftime. They scored the fastest or second fastest goal in the history of England in the World Cup. All the attacking going on, the fact that they were able to slice up the French defense, everybody and their brothers thinking, where in the world was this offense against Argentina when they went up 1-0 four nights ago? When they just decided for whatever reason that they were going to punt. They were going to take Harry Kane, put him back on the back end. And I'm not a soccer expert, but I'm watching the game and I'm thinking, man, Argentina, they just keep attacking, attacking, attacking. And England they're mounting zero offensive attack against Argentina right now. And you're watching Messi do his thing. And I got a Messi take later because he's just different and special in a lot of different ways. We all know that. But where was this against Argentina? There were 11 shots on goal. They scored 6 goals. Every time you look up, England's got the ball in the French zone or on the French side. It's just unbelievable. And it was wild. Like, I mean, you don't expect this in a soccer match. 6-4 the final. And the question I have on the table for you, if you would like to jump in, because you're likely listening to us in America, perhaps you're listening to us in Canada. We're on 300 radio stations. We love you. All right. When I get on the air tomorrow, I do this same show, same time tomorrow. So 7 to 11 Eastern time. For me in the Midwest, it's 6 to 10. When I get on the air tomorrow, the World Cup's going to be over. And tomorrow, we're going to talk a little bit about it, obviously, Team USA, where we go from here. But this is your last chance to get in to talk soccer, okay? I don't know many shows, national shows, local shows. It's more of a podcast thing, I believe. I don't know many shows that are going to talk about the MLS or the Premier League or any soccer after tomorrow. Maybe on Monday to review Argentina and Spain. But after that, here in America, we are putting, and maybe we already have, maybe you already have when we embarrassed ourselves against Belgium a couple weeks back. We are going to put, as Americans, soccer in the rearview mirror. And we're not talking about it, and we're not unified as a nation coming together to watch with massive TV ratings. We're not doing that again for a couple more years when the Women's World Cup. I think the Women's World Cup is in 2 years. Our producer, Stu, is the Women's World Cup in 2 years? Does it go ever been 2 years, when women 2 years? Is that the way it works?
2: I actually think it's next year.
1: Is it next year? Okay.
2: I think it's closer than that, but yes, it's right in the middle.
1: Basically. And I don't believe we will be as excited, even though we're better on the women's side than we are on the men's side. I don't think we will be as juiced up because we just don't get behind women's sports as much. It's better now than it was when I was growing up in the 1980s, but we don't get as juiced up for it. So I do want to know, what now, sports fan? Because we're about to enter the best time of the year. We just had ACC Media Days, talking season. Hell, we're talking to Alex Dono from Locked On ACC in about 25 minutes from right now. Dabo Swinney, we're going to hear from him. We're going to hear from New Virginia Tech head coach James Franklin. We're going to hear from Bill Belichick, year two at Chapel Hill. A lot came out of ACC Media Days. We got SEC Media Days coming up this week. Big Ten Media Days are after that. And before you know it, it's the middle of August, and we got training camp. We're going to get to the Hall of Fame game, week zero, and then the NFL season starts. And we will have forgotten about the World Cup. As cool as this is, as awesome as it has been, I'm going to bet most people still will view this as a niche. All right. I know there are some people that have been on the air, and I've heard them. We're approaching NFC and AFC championship level TV viewership between American TV and Telemundo here in the United States and streaming. And thousands, someone actually said, 10,000 more kids are going to sign up to play soccer because of the World Cup. And 500 of those kids are going to be really, really good. And 25 of those kids are going to make a World Cup roster. I call shenanigans. I call BS. I said 6 weeks ago, or whenever this started, I said soccer in this country is a niche. All right? It's where there will be a bump. I'm sure there will be a bump in ratings. I think the MLS season is actually going on right now. Again, not soccer guy. But I don't believe this is going to change anything for the average American sports fan. Soccer guy's mad at me for saying this, and I know that. I know you're upset with me, soccer fan. I get it. And you can jump in. Again, I'm Mike Wickett here on Westwood One Sports. I think this is your last chance to get in. I've enjoyed it. I have not crapped on the World Cup. I have talked way more World Cup than I ever thought I would. I've talked more soccer than I ever thought I would. I understand the game better than I ever thought I would. But we're still Americans. And as unified as we have become here in the World Cup weeks, as unified as we have been, I still believe this is niche. We will not care about it. It will be fifth or sixth on the totem pole, maybe even further down. NFL, college football, NBA, college basketball, Major League Baseball, hockey, racing, and then soccer. Maybe. Golf. Hell, we got to talk about Bryson DeChambeau and the drama at the British Open. I know it's the Open Championship now, but I'm old. It's Twitter. It's the Sears Tower. It's the British Open. That's where I live in my life, all right? 310-840-4910. And the answer can be anything. I'm not going to tell you you're wrong, but I want to know, are you going to watch more soccer? The same amount of soccer? Or was this just, you know, hey, that was cool. Kind of like a summertime fling. You know, hey, this was fun. Okay, now back to the serious relationship I have with football. American football. Hey, this was great. Now back to my love. The love of my life. Football. College football. The NFL. That'll get us through the fall into the winter. We get college basketball. We get the NBA. We're all on LeBron watch. Or maybe I'm wrong. Look, one of the great things a program director, and that's a boss in this industry, a program director one time said, Mike, you might be wrong, but it's okay. I don't think there's a wrong answer here. Are you more excited? And I truly want to talk to people who didn't watch a lot of soccer before the World Cup. And did you get swept up in it like me? And now, are you going to watch more of it? 310-840-4910. I can tell you my viewership of soccer will not change. It'll still be minimal. I am not going to sit down on a Friday night and watch the MLS. I am not going to wake up early to watch the Premier League. I'm not going to all of a sudden become a fan of FC United or Tottenham or Liverpool. I'm not going to have a DC United jersey because I was like, oh man, the World Cup was really great. 310-840-4910, 310-840-4910. You can call, you can text. Did the World Cup make you a bigger soccer fan? And, like, I'm a bigger soccer fan than I was 6 weeks ago, but I'm not wake up early and watch the games on Saturday nights from across the pond. I'm not, oh, man, the Seattle Sounders are playing. I got to make sure I stay up late and watch that. 310-840-4910. We'll get to your calls coming up. We'll get to your text messages coming up as well. And then, of course, we get the big one tomorrow. This is how my life has changed when it comes to soccer. I just got a text message from a friend of mine. And he lives, and we see each other at, like, neighborhood events, okay? Neighborhood stuff. 4th of July parties. I'm in Iowa, so the Iowa-Iowa State game is the biggest football game of the year for the entire state, the Cy-Hawk game. And the Cy-Hawk parties and all that. Like, the neighborhood stuff. 4th of July, all that fun stuff. And he said, hey, I'll leave his name out of it. You might know me as the guy with the pool. I know his name, but, you know, there's usually a bunch of people there. We are having a last-minute pool party tomorrow during the World Cup. If you don't have plans, bring your family over around 1:30 BYOB. We'll have some snacks and stuff. I am 45 years old. I've been on this earth since 1981. This is the first invite I've ever had to a soccer party. It has never in my life happened. Never has it happened. And I'm probably going to go. I mean, I can't really drink all that much because game's 1:30, do the math, how many beers through my system before I get on the air. It's 6 o'clock, my time, I can figure it out. Maybe I pregame a little bit. But still, that tells me a lot about the people around me, about my buddies, about the guys that are in the neighborhood that I hang out with, that I play poker with, that I watch football with. 310-840-4910. That raised an eyebrow for me. Like, oh, okay, all right. We'll get to TJ and Rodrigo and you coming up. Did this World Cup change the way you watch? Are you going to watch more, or is it just, hey, I'll catch it again when the women play next year or the men play again in a couple of years? 310-840-4910. Would love to hear from you. That's coming up next. You're on Westwood One Sports.
0: 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Is your team just a couple of moves away from a World Series run? As the August 3rd trade deadline approaches, the answers are coming into focus. Westwood One Sports.
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11: 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It appears by its own numbers, the U.S. government seems insolvent. It's reported that the Treasury shows about $6 trillion in assets and over $47 trillion in liabilities. 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
1: Man, our producer Peyton opened the show with some West Coast. Now we got some East Coast. I love this. Thanks for hanging here on a Saturday night wherever you are all across America. I think I heard Josh Graham say we are on 300 radio stations across this great country. So thank you for listening wherever you are. Also, Sirius XM Channel 375, the Westwood One Sports app. Take us with you wherever you go. And also, you can tell your smart speaker, hey, Alexa, play Westwood One. We are talking about soccer and you. By the time I get on the air tomorrow, we will have a new World Cup champ. It'll either be Argentina or Spain. England just beat France in the most unsoccery soccer game I've ever seen in my life. England wins the bronze medal game. Stu, find out if we call it the bronze medal game for me, please. I don't know.
2: It's a third place game.
1: That's it?
2: Yeah, that's it.
1: I'm going to go over later five soccer terms that I have learned in the last 6 weeks that I did not know. And the fact that they call the third place game, it's not, that's not soccer either. Like, what? England won 6-4. I bet you if there were more games like this, you would get a lot more soccer fans turned on in America. But the question is, now that this is going to be over when I get on the air tomorrow, the World Cup will be done. And again, it'll either be Spain or Argentina. How has your soccer fandom changed? Like, did you get, and again, if you didn't watch a single second of soccer before and you didn't watch any of the World Cup, you weren't going to have your mind changed whatsoever. But are you going to watch more because of maybe what Team USA did, because of Messi, because of all the drama in all of these games, all these comebacks, the little guys like Cape Verde? Are you going to watch more of it? Or was this just kind of a blip on the radar and, man, we got football starting up in a couple of weeks? 310-840-4910. I don't think the excitement will carry over for Team USA in America. I don't think it's going to blow anything out of the water. I think this was, there'll be a bump. Yeah, there'll be a bump. Just like there was a bump in the Stanley Cup Finals or the Stanley Cup playoffs after we beat Canada a couple of months ago in the Olympics. I think it's going to have the same kind of effect on soccer in America. I don't think we're going to start seeing millions of people start watching MLS games. I don't think we're going to see millions of Americans waking up early to watch the Premier League. But I would like to know from you, because you're the ones I'm talking about. Because I'm not going to. I loved what I got to watch the last 5-6 weeks. But I want to know if there's any juice that is coming out of the World Cup to help out the MLS to get Americans more juice to watch soccer. 310-840-4910. First stop, TJ is in Chicago. TJ, thanks for calling, man. Did you watch the World Cup?
3: Hey, thanks for taking that call. Yeah, I like many of my fellow countrymen, did not watch any World Cup up until this year. I couldn't have picked Lionel Messi out of a lineup if you would have asked me. The only reason I knew what Ronaldo looked like is because of that terrible statue they made of him, that bust, if you remember from a couple
1: years
3: ago.
1: Yes, yeah, that's right.
3: But all that being said, I did watch a lot of World Cup soccer this year, and I did enjoy a lot of it. I had a coworker who was really into it, gave me the storylines. It was a lot of fun. I was rooting for the USA. When they got knocked out, I was bummed. But then again, these were all on very digestible times for us. Noon, 2 p.m., 6 p.m. We're able to watch this. This is a good watch-while-you-work game. I don't think when these games are starting at 5, 3 in the morning in 4 years that any of us are going to really care enough to watch them. Maybe the finals. I'm sure we'll get more finals or whatever they call it, championship game, maybe first place game. I'm sure we'll get more viewership in this country, but that's it pretty much. I'm not really looking forward to it in 4 years.
1: Yeah. Thanks for calling, TJ. Appreciate it. Yeah. I think TJ and I are on the same page. You know, like I needed people to tell me what to look for. You know, tomorrow we're hoping to have Lucas Panzeca back on the show. He's been our soccer insider. He was actually he's Brazilian. He works for a radio station, 104.5 The Zone in Nashville, and he's called U.S. Men's National Team Games for us here on Westwood One Sports. He's Brazilian. He has Brazilian family. He was in Brazil when Brazil got knocked out of this thing 2 weeks ago. I can't wait to hear about that. That's coming up on tomorrow's show. Later tonight, at 9 o'clock Eastern Time, Former U.S. men's national team defender Jonathan Bornstein is going to join us and get his take on what this will do for Team USA, for U.S. soccer fan. Let's go to where are we going next? 310-840-4910. Rodrigo is in Santa Monica, California. Rodrigo, did you watch a lot of the World Cup?
0: Yes, I did. Thanks for taking my call. Yeah, I definitely did. It's the beautiful game. I kind of drew away from it during the regular season, years before the World Cup. I started getting into football. So football seemed more exciting to me than to watching regular soccer games. But then again, this World Cup got me back into it just because I see the European teams making more effort than our national team, the U.S.
1: Well, they also have better players. I mean, let's be honest. Christian Pulisic probably doesn't see the field for Argentina if he's on that roster. Like, they just have better players.
0: Christian Pulisic he played in Europe. He played for Dortmund. He left really young. So he's the prime example of hard work, I would say.
1: Yeah, and thanks for calling, Rodrigo. And I don't know, you know, I'm not sure if you're going to go back and watch more soccer, but I'm glad you're watching football now. You got brought into the NFL world or college football or whatever it is that you're watching. But it sounds like Rodrigo's going to get back to watching some soccer. How about Ohio and Don? You're on Westwood One Sports. What's up, Don?
4: All right, so I got a question for you.
1: For me, okay.
4: And I appreciate you taking my call. So, in the U.S., we have the best football. We have the best basketball. We have the best baseball. Why are we trying so hard on this soccer thing?
1: Why wouldn't we want to be the best at everything?
4: Yeah, because there's not enough premier athletes to go around.
1: Well, that is fair. I don't think that's an unfair statement to make. By the way, I don't know if we have the best baseball teams. Did we win the last World Baseball Classic? Do we win that every single year?
4: But also, like, look at soccer. You're kicking a ball there's not a whole lot to it.
1: Now, hang on. Don, I'm not soccer guy, okay? I didn't watch. I get that. But to dumb down the game and say you're just kicking a ball and that's all you're doing, I mean, it would be like me saying, well, in football, all you're doing is just slamming into a guy. Like, it's not, that's a little unfair. A soccer fan, and I'll stick up for soccer fan here, soccer fan's going to come at you and be like, there is so much more. And there is strategy to the game. But you and I, who didn't grow up loving the beautiful game, we may not see that, and we might need someone to assist us with watching it to know exactly what's going on.
4: Yeah, but I think the difficult thing here is that, at least in my area in Ohio, play soccer are the kids that 90% of them aren't good enough to play the other sports.
1: Don, did you watch the World Cup?
4: No.
1: Okay. Yeah, I imagine you're not. And listen,
4: I have no interest. I mean, it's the one sport that I told my kids when they were growing up. I have three kids. They're older now, but it's the one sport I said, please don't play.
1: Well, Don, and thank you for calling, man. Appreciate you for your honesty. But again, the question is on the table for people who watched the World Cup and maybe were new to soccer and got swept up in this. Don, there was no convincing you at all to watch soccer. If you basically banned your kids, you banned your... And Ohio is a great football state. One of the five great football states in America is the state of Ohio. All right, I'm originally from Michigan and hate everything to do with that team in Columbus, but I know what a great football state it is. I have respect for it. But, Don, there was no way, no matter what, if Mbappe or Messi scored 7 goals in a game, there's no way Don was going to get into the game. He just wasn't watching it. And that's okay. There's nothing wrong with that. But we keep, one of the reasons is we're America. We want to be the best at everything. Like he had asked, why do we try to be good and great at soccer? Because we're America. We want to be the best. By the way, the World Baseball Classic, we're not the best at baseball, man. I mean, we've won one World Baseball Classic. Japan's won twice. The Dominican has won. We finally got one in 17. And then Japan won again. So we're not as great as you think in the World Baseball Classic. But I appreciate your phone call, Don. Thank you, man. Let's go to Crockett in Las Vegas, Nevada. What's up, Crockett? You're on Westwood One Sports.
5: Hey, Mike. How you doing? Thanks for taking my call.
1: You got it.
5: Poor Don. I will continue watching what I watch. I've been watching. I've been playing for years and still watch it. So it's been very exciting. U.S. put a great team, probably the best team they put on the field since, you know, the 80s.
1: Ever.
5: 90s.
1: Ever.
5: And unfortunately, the downside is, I mean, I had them pegged for the round of eight. It was the Belgium game. They just didn't show up completely. It was a game where
1: we're just not good enough. Like anybody, I know there were people who think that we were supposed to win that Belgium game. Belgium's a top 10 team in the world. We're barely a top 20 team in the world. We were not supposed to win that game, no matter how many people were holding their American flag and flying around with their bald eagle, listening to Hulk Hogan's theme. We weren't supposed to win that game, and we embarrassed ourselves.
5: Yeah, no, the margins as you get when you have the group of players that you have, all top tier. So let's go to the U.S. team. There's only two players on the roster that play in the U.S. Everybody else plays abroad.
1: Sure.
5: Okay.
1: Yeah.
5: So you know, are we there yet? We're pretty damn close. The margin as you get closer, top 20, everybody's pretty close. There's a games that, you know, you could win, you could lose. I mean, look, at today's a perfect example. England never showed up through the entire tournament, and then they decided, okay. You know, you could say, oh, somebody was favored, but the margin is so narrow. You can't say who's going to be better or who's going to win. It's the same thing. NBA, NFL, wherever you want to talk. You take the top two teams, who's going to win?
1: I think the difference here, Crockett, I want to squeeze in one more before a break. We're going to switch and talk some ACC football here in a moment. But I think the difference is, like, when it comes to the NBA, the final four teams in the NBA, you had the Knicks, Cavs, Spurs, and Thunder. And really, it came down to, I thought, who was coming out of the West and then the Knicks. It was going to be the Spurs or the Thunder and the Knicks. No one really gave the Cavs a shot. So if you would have given me, you know, those three teams or the field, I would have taken those three teams. With soccer, and being a novice soccer fan, I thought it was going to be the Big Four. And here we had the Big Four in the Final Four. And it didn't turn out that we got, you know, France and our whatever. So I don't know if it's what you're saying. But appreciate you calling in, Crockett. I know you're going to keep watching soccer. It sounds like you're a passionate soccer fan, and I hope you do. I hope you enjoy it. Let's go to John in Illinois. John, you get the final word on this here on Westwood One Sports. What's up, John?
6: Thank you. Well, I just want to say the guy in Ohio, I think, played lineman as a football player too much to come up with that kind of stuff, because football and basketball, to get to the top, you have to be a certain body size. You're not going to make it if you're a normal-sized human being. And soccer is one of the few sports that normal, you know, look at Messi.
1: Yeah, how tall is Messi? He's like 5'8", right? Like, Messi's a short dude, isn't he? 5'5". He's a very short guy.
6: He's 5' something like that. And, you know, he dominates world soccer because his skills are so good.
1: Mm-hmm.
6: And the thing about soccer, speed and skill, you know, France and England, look at those two teams. They're like an NBA team now. You know, they're mostly black teams. And they don't have, you know, Harry Kane is a very tall guy, but most of your stronger players can't, you know, you can have great players who are Pulisic size. And that's why soccer is universal. You look up how many second tier teams, you know, teams below MLS there are. I think we've got more professional soccer teams in this country now than we do minor league baseball teams.
1: John, are you a big soccer fan? It sounds like you are.
6: I'm actually a soccer referee.
1: Okay. All right. So you probably watched all of the World Cup, and you are a guy that I'm going to guess wakes up to watch Premier League, or you watch the MLS.
6: I used to get up to watch Premier League until I started seeing so many fouls that they let go for entertainment value, like a guy with two arms around a guy trying to go up for a header to head the ball in and not calling that kind of stuff. And we're not going to let that go in, you know, adult amateur leagues or things like that. So I got kind of irritated with that and some of the things that are happening with VAR.
1: Yeah, I think too, and John, I think that the VAR thing turned off a lot of people. Thank you for calling, man. I got to get to a break, but I think the VAR thing turned off with the Balogun thing and some of these others, like in real time, kind of like the way we bitch about calls in the National Football League, right? Like if you slow every play down, every play could have holding and pass interference. That's why some people do not like replay, don't like the VAR, don't like instant replay in the NFL, any of that stuff. Got a text I want to read to you real quick from Rob, who sent a text in, 310-840-4910. Played college football and rugby, always thought soccer was a wimp sport, never watched it. I watched a lot of the Cup. I'm still undecided. A lot of faking reminds me of WWF. I will tell you, man, that's the one thing that I cannot stand watching when I watch, man. As a guy who's not a massive soccer fan, just to see these guys get hit in the shin or whatever, and they look like they've been sniped from 300 yards away, and then 30 seconds later, whether a foul has been called or a card has been handed out or not, they're up running around again. Like, that to me is infuriating. And by the way, Messi doesn't do that. I was watching the game against England. Messi, in between three guys, they're bumping him, they knock him to the ground. He's not the guy. He might throw his hands up. They all throw their hands up. But he's not the guy grabbing like he literally has two broken legs. He bounces right back up and keeps on playing. That's what sets Messi, aside from his absurd skill, to me, that's another thing that makes Messi so different. He's not on the ground crying after every little tap of his shin or his knee or his hip or whatever. You know, those dudes that can do stuff, like Mbappe does the same thing. Like, you knock Mbappe down, he's getting right back up. But it seems like every single other guy that gets hit on the shin, and they're wearing shin guards, that gets hit on the shin, breaks a tibia, and then miraculously pops right back up. Thank you for all the calls. We'll come back to this. If you want to get your thoughts in, we have a text line open. You can text the same number you would call, 310-840-4910. From football to football, we're going to talk. It is time. It is talking season, college football right around the corner. Coming up, Locked On ACC podcast host Alex Dono. He was at ACC Media Days. We're talking Belichick. We're talking Dabo Swinney. And we'll do that coming up next. 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
1: 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The United States has launched more airstrikes on Iran after the deaths of two American service members yesterday. Bridges and key infrastructure are being targeted inside Iran. NBC's Keir Simmons is in Jordan and reports that Iran's supreme leader is ramping up the war of words.
2: Mujtaba Khamenei issued a statement just hours ago, actually, in